0: like...
1: Oh, that's a big deal to me.
0: ...of an away game.
1: Yes. Huh? That's a big deal to me. It's I'm a football... Not play it. Watch it. I'm a stands guy, yeah. But I like it.
0: Yeah. But it's you know, people are just getting back from their August vacations. They're putting their kids in school. They're focused on Friday Night Football. They're not thinking about November elections in August. And if you look at the polling data, when Bernie Moreno beat Sherrod Brown 2 years ago in a much better environment than I'm running in, he was down by anywhere from 5 to 7 points the whole summer. When J.D. Vance ran before that, he was down in the summer. You got to run the campaign. Like, this is you can't figure out at halftime who's going to win the game, particularly if the game's tied, okay? Mm-hmm. And that's where we are right now. It's a matter of who plays the best game in the second half. That's what September and October will be in the way to November. I'm ready for the fight. I'm energized for it. There's so much at stake. The country, freedom. Mm-hmm. I mean, the Democratic Socialists are taking over the Democratic Party. They want to seize your capital. They want to seize the means of production. They want to make you less free, and they want to take over more control of your money and your time and your treasure. And that's worth fighting for. I don't mind a tough fight.
1: And I'm reminded in what you say here, you're so right, because Reagan was behind Carter in September of 1980. Of course, he slaughtered him when the race was over. Let me ask you something. Does it help you or hurt you if I endorse you?
0: I take endorsements from anybody who wants to endorse me.
1: Anybody?
2: Well,
0: in particular, you. Look, I want your... Look, the people who listen to your show in Ohio, they need to be motivated. Because... Look, I'll tell you, you know, when the border invasion was occurring, people were outraged, right? When men were playing women's sports, when transgender surgeries were being done on minors, people were outraged, and they got out there and they voted for Donald Trump. And then President gets in there and he stops the invasion at the border. He starts deporting people who were here illegally. He cracks down on all of this nonsense. And then people are like, well, yeah, we fixed it. Well, it can flip right back in the other direction just as simply if we don't continue to fight the good fight.
1: Mm-hmm. All right. Well, I'm going to endorse you because I think your race is crucially important. And I know who Sherrod Brown is. And I know what he's done in the past. He is a leader of the hard left. He was like quasi-DSA before there was a DSA. If people want to help you, sir, where do they go?
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1: All right, sir. Good luck. Whole country is rooting for you. We'll be right back.
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7: Acker, officials in Nepal say at least 350 people are confirmed dead and more than 1,300 still missing. And of those, 90 are Americans in the catastrophic flash flood there. ABC's Britt Clannad is in Kathmandu, Nepal.
8: Families anxious for news about their missing loved ones. In a desperate post on Instagram, the family of Deepak and Madhu Ahuja from North Carolina asking for help locating the missing couple.
7: President Trump taking his trade war with Canada to a new level. First, his executive order renaming Lake Ontario Lake America, then threatening to double tariffs on Canadian-made cars and auto parts in January. The jury in the murder trial of Lindsay Clancy has been sent home after deliberating for more than 3 hours today. They're expected to return tomorrow morning. Clancy's mental health is a key issue in the trial, with the defense arguing she was experiencing postpartum psychosis when she strangled her three young children. This is ABC News.
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10: Have you seen Sesame Street lately, by the way?
11: Yeah.
10: It's terrible. It's not good. It's not good. The modern incarnation of it. For one, that red menace, Elmo, has taken over everything.
11: Yeah.
10: Absolute miserable Elmo.
11: Sesame Street's brought to you by the letter W for woke.
10: Well, there's that, too. There is definitely that element to it. But it's also shorter. I mean, they switched over to HBO, right? So it's not like the long-form program it used to be. My favorite, when I was growing up, my favorites were, I would say, The Grouch. I was a big fan Oscar of Oscar the Grouch. Yeah. I was a big fan of Cookie Monster, as many kids were. Yeah, I even liked Grover. Grover wasn't bad. I liked that. I liked the little musical interludes that they did. I could still do the counting song. Do you remember that one? 1, 2, 3, 4, 5, 6, 7, 8, 9, 10, 11, 12. Da-da-da-da. Pinball Machine, don't you remember that? No? Nobody? 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
9: Now, your AccuWeather forecast.
12: Cloudy and humid, a thunderstorm for tonight, low 65, clouds giving way to sun, an afternoon thunderstorm tomorrow, high 78. Friday night, cloudy, low 57. Clouds and sunshine Saturday, a high 78. Sunday, cloudy, high 82. And on Monday, high 75. I'm AccuWeather's Andy Robb on Southern Maine's official weather station, News Radio 98.5 FM and AM 560 WGAN.
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11: I've worked for years with the Department of Corrections. 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He looks into the camera and says, I've changed, or this or that, and he does it without blinking, and he's a good actor. He looks sincere, and I'm sorry, I'm just not buying it. Every time you turn around, something else comes up that indicates that he hasn't changed.
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9: I'm John Betts with my good colleague Anatole Levin, who directs the Eurasia program at the Quincy Institute for Responsible Statecraft. He also helps me understand Mother Britain and its politics of the moment. It is a pleasure to read Where I Came From, as many centuries ago, where my forebear, Mr. Batchelor, Richard Batchelor, came from. But to know that, Buckinghamshire in the 17th century, is not to know Buckinghamshire or anything else in Britain in the 21st century. So, Anatole, there is a new prime minister in town. It's not the same as the old prime minister. This is a man who's deft at mixing with the people he represents. That's a Lord Mayor of Manchester. He's very good at it. I understand they have two good football teams, too, and he attended the games. But here he is in Kiev. Having told us he's a domestic concentration prime minister, he travels to Kiev, as far as I can tell, well-received, open-handed, delivering product and support for Ukraine at the right time. What is your measure of Mr. Burnham? All of a sudden, he's expanded into being a man for all seasons.
10: Well, I mean, every British prime minister is captured, whether by his own hereditary consciousness or by the blob in London, to feel that he has to play a great role on the world stage. I mean, it's a bit like the United States. Every president from both parties comes to power saying that it's some version of it's the economy, stupid, as Clinton said, and we must, really concentrate on domestic affairs and strengthening America at home. And what happens? War after war after war abroad, partly because it seems, and it is incredible how they do this again and again. When they launch these wars, it always seems to be easy. America has so much military power, as once again, a leading Democrat thinker said years ago, America is so powerful that if it really wants to do anything in the world, it can do so. And that was already, after America was deep in the debacle of Iraq. The British establishment is just the same. It's just it's more pathetic because Britain is obviously, much weaker, and the idea of Britain playing a big role is nonsense. But, I mean, the thing that Burnham needs to think about

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1: 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And it's not just about hair, it's just about confidence.
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3: 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I can tell that she's a good communicator. 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

0: News. I'm Dave Packer. Severe downpours in the east leading to the cancellation of over 1,200 flights today and more than 7,000 delays. The last hour seen ground stops at Washington Reagan, New York's JFK, and LaGuardia. With a map over his shoulder reading, Making the Great Lakes Even Greater, President Trump signed an order in the Oval Office renaming Lake Ontario to Lake America within 30 days. It's the latest move in his trade war escalation with Canada.
1: Canada's Prime Minister Mark Carney noting the name of the lake dates back more than 400 years, adding this lake is called Lake Ontario today and forever. The lake borders New York, whose Governor Kathy Hochul bluntly rejected the president's new name, posting, New York won't be calling it that.
0: ABC's Mary Bruce. The death toll rising in Nepal following devastating flash flooding. Officials say at least 389 people have been confirmed killed, 1,300 still missing, among them 90 Americans. This is ABC News.
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7: I'm John Betts with my good colleague Peter Husey, thinking about the thinkable. We can think these things. Sometimes they're Hollywood, sometimes they're on paper, sometimes they're war games. Question now for Peter, a fellow that National Institute of Deterrent Studies, as well as at the Gold Institute of International Strategy, is we're on the eve of a strategic review of the nuclear forces. We're also dealing with the recommendation to upgrade nuclear forces, the missiles in the silos, the bombers in the airfields, and the submarines under the sea, all upgrading. Peter, is that upgrade strategically deterring of our adversaries, not only Russia, but also China? Because there's no treaty between us.
8: Well, if you don't upgrade and replace what you have, you don't have anything eventually, and I mean very soon, which again, the young lady from Foreign Affairs, Ms. Dumbacher, acknowledges that if we don't do that, we're out of business, and she's 100% right. But then she turns around and says that that's enough. There was a strategic posture commission unanimously concluded in 2023, in October, that the United States has to go beyond the current force and add capability. And that capability could be more nuclear weapons, could be more conventional weapons. But the review you talked about that Secretary Colby, Elbridge Colby, is doing in the Pentagon will examine these issues. And most of the people with whom I speak think we need more strategic weapons for yes, but most the area where we're really hurting is theater systems, where we only have 100 or so gravity bombs on airplanes in Europe, because we took down everything in 1991 at the initiative of President Bush. He unilaterally took down thousands of American theater nuclear weapons from around the world. And why is that important? In 1999, in April, Mr. Yeltsin said, build me low-yield, highly accurate battlefield nuclear weapons. Mr. Yeltsin turned everything over to Putin, who is building these, and he adopted something called escalate to win or escalate to de-escalate, which is in a conventional fight, Putin will use nuclear weapons to gain the upper hand and make us, the United States and NATO, stand down, which is the threat you recently pointed out in a number of Wall Street Journal, Financial Times, that Putin has been told by our director of Central Intelligence, I believe, Mr. Radcliffe, don't grab another, grab a NATO country, which the rumor, or however you want to call it, is that that's what Putin is up to. And that is what's scary, given he's lowered the threshold for the use of nuclear weapons and has a strategy of escalate to win if it's a conventional conflict.
7: What is the thinking, Peter, about using a tactical nuclear weapon? I know in the U.S. we don't have so many. You said about 100 gravity bombs, but those aren't for battlefields. I believe that maybe they are. I don't know. But Putin thinks, the Soviet doctrine is now the Russian Federation doctrine, that a non-strategic nuclear weapon, which is what they're formally called, can be used for success on the battlefield. Is that accurate? He thinks that.
8: That's a very accurate statement of Russian strategy, as written.
7: And if he were to use that weapon, do we counter with the same?
8: That is the $75,000 issue, is do you use an ICBM, do you use a SLBM, or do you use your gravity bomb that you have on an airplane that has to penetrate it? So Russian airspace, has to get through the air defenses and the fighter planes, and then get over the target, because that's what gravity means. Literally, you have a bomb that drops out of the bottom of a plane and hope that gravity takes it to the right target. That's a slow process, relatively. And Peter, everybody I know says that's not enough. And then the question comes down to those on one side say any use of nuclear weapons will end up with massive use of nuclear weapons. So forget it.
7: To be continued,
8: and others
7: Peter,
8: are saying we need that. We need that option.
7: To be continued with Peter Husey of the Gold Institute for International Strategy. He's also a fellow at the National Institute of Deterrent Studies. I'm John Batchelor.
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10: I think from talking to Todd Sager, I got perspective on starting a business and what it's like to be an entrepreneur. 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

0: veteran. His government is made up of cutthroats who now call themselves ministers. They've already supervised a massacre of Druze and a massacre of Alawites and have bullied the Kurds out of the country. Nuclear reactor? What? Andrea, what? Who's giving a pass on this?
1: Exactly. And the United States, if they are negotiating still for the export of this nuclear material, they should not be giving a pass to this. They should not be encouraging the building of a new nuclear reactor operated and owned by the former head of Al-Qaeda's Syria affiliate. So I think with the government and the military full of extremists, you'd be really concerned that the material could fall into the wrong hands, that the nuclear reactor itself could be the subject of a strike and be a radioactive hazard.
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1: The passenger jet from Zurich to New York City diverting on Monday to Maine's Bangor International Airport. In a statement, the airline saying the smoke occurred in business class after the headphone charging case slipped into a seat and became jammed, adding this damaged the device, causing it to heat up and produce smoke. That aircraft later towed to the gate where everyone disembarked.
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11: We're seeing ground stops at Washington, Reagan, New York's JFK, and LaGuardia. With a map over his shoulder reading, Making the Great Lakes Even Greater, President Trump signed an order in the Oval Office renaming Lake Ontario to Lake America within 30 days. It's the latest move in his trade war escalation with Canada.
12: Canada's Prime Minister Mark Carney noting the name of the lake dates back more than 400 years, adding this lake is called Lake Ontario today and forever. The lake borders New York, whose Governor Kathy Hochul bluntly rejected the president's new name, posting, New York won't be calling it that.
11: ABC's Mary Bruce. The death toll rising in Nepal following devastating flash flooding. Officials say at least 389 people have been confirmed killed, 1,300 still missing, among them 90 Americans. This is ABC News.
13: Hi, Jason Taylor. 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
14: My book club president says reading is, quote, not a competition.

I'm John Batchelor. I welcome Anatole Levin, the director of the Eurasia Project at the Quincy Institute for Responsible Statecraft, writing most recently about the wars in Ukraine, the wars in Iran, the wars throughout the Mediterranean basin and across Eurasia, and what is to be done. Anatole appeals in The Nation magazine to the people who read The Nation magazine. The left, it can be called classically, the progressives, also the Democratic Party most of the time. And the thinking here, of course, is that we're in a war fever that looks very dangerously escalating. Right now, we have mysteries that we cannot solve. So is anyone here in the United States concerned with the apparent loss of control by the Trump administration to the narrative and the very keen observation by many that the Trump administration is not trustworthy? Therefore, how do you come to the peace table with an untrustworthy adversary? Anatole, a very good evening to you. There's nothing about the left or the progressives or the Democratic Party, in my experience, dating back

0: for the Vietnam War that is interested in warfare. It was always associated with anti-war. Certainly, I was most taken a hold of in my youth by those who protested the Vietnam War with good cause. And they rose up and pushed back against the Johnson administration that escalated the war, the Nixon administration that prosecuted the war. Is that a different left that we have today, that it wouldn't step forward and oppose the wars in Eurasia? Good day to you.
1: Hello, John. Well, I mean, the democratic establishment in many ways, you know, spent the next two generations living down its opposition to Vietnam, for which, of course, it had been so much attacked by the Republicans. It was given the slur of being, you know, soft on defense. But also, I mean, the very depressing thing is that one sees so many of the people who in the 1960s and early 70s opposed the Vietnam War within the Democratic Party as young people, John Kerry, of course, who served in Vietnam very bravely, but also people like Hillary Clinton, who, once they had joined the establishment, somehow forgot all that. And of course, you know, they would say with the best of motives, perhaps, committed themselves to a whole series of what turned out to be disastrous military operations. Now, they would say, of course, that these military operations like Iraq or Libya were quite different from Vietnam. But one should remember that, of course, if you go back and read the justifications, the public justifications for intervention in Vietnam by the Johnson administration, they were also full of language about defending and spreading democracy and freedom and peace, which, of course, after a few years of the Vietnam War, and incidents like My Lai and, of course, the massive bombing of civilians, came to seem like a terribly bad joke. However, I mean, the Trump administration with the war on Iran and Israel with the war in Gaza with U.S. backing have now carried this, you know, militarism against demonized enemies so far that we can hope, perhaps, that this will lead to a serious rethinking in the Democratic Party. I mean, there really has to be if they are to oppose and if America is to refrain from, you know, what has become a more and more and more disastrous approach to international affairs. Trump and Netanyahu are responsible for this war on Iran, but we should not forget that a large part of the Democratic Party did everything possible to try to block President Obama's nuclear deal with Iran. And of course, after Trump tore that up, when the Biden administration took power in 2021, instead of simply returning to the JCPOA, they tried to drive a harder bargain with the Iranians, which of course failed. And was, I mean, inherently, shall we say, a little odd, because you mentioned that the United States under Trump can no longer be trusted. But, you know, the Democratic Party, whose President Obama had, you know, crafted and signed the JCPOA, should, one would have thought, just have returned to it without further conditions. They didn't. And, you know, many years ago, I remember a senior staffer on the Senate Foreign Relations Committee telling European ambassadors that if you allowed an Iranian civil nuclear program, you would have to worry that one day you would wake up and find that that Iran had fired a nuclear missile into Jerusalem, which, I mean, apart from the fact that the Iranian regime are not going to set out to destroy their own civilization, of course, he probably did not know that Jerusalem is a sacred city for Muslims and is the last place that an Iranian regime would destroy. Well, this guy was the senior Democrat staffer on the Senate Foreign Relations Committee, indistinguishable from his Republican opponent on this score.
0: A further concern from your piece in the Nation magazine is the threat of escalation. I don't mention it theoretically. We have a headline in the London Times right now. Russia threatens to hit British targets in revenge for Kyiv's support. Subhead: government claims it will hold Britain responsible for the use of UK Storm Shadow long-range cruise missiles to hit targets inside Russia. I mention this because there is also a rumor widely spread, so it comes to nothing but gossip, however, that Mr. Ratcliffe's sudden embassy to Moscow in a C-17, a meeting with someone in the apparatus, not Mr. Putin, I'm told, and then return to the U.S., had to do with the possibility, the threat, the rumor, the gossip, the headline that Russia intends to attack a NATO nation to see what happens in response. In other words, does it trigger five or not? I don't know if it's Britain we're talking about, or I was also told the Baltic states or the Nordic states. That's an escalation that I can't game out. I don't at this point acknowledge it, but there are so many turns in the road. Is that motive enough for the Democrats to get moving on this?
1: Well, no, it seems not. I mean, their response to all this has simply been to increase their rhetoric against Russia. The CIA has reported that it has no information to suggest that Russia is planning an attack on the Baltic states. And indeed, at this particular moment, there is no reason to do so. That would also risk triggering a land war, which would be disastrous for Russia. Apart from anything else, NATO is in a position, if Russia attacks the Baltic states, to cut off and seize, to isolate, besiege, and take the Russian exclave of Kaliningrad, yes, which no sane Russian ruler is going to risk, because the loss of Kaliningrad would be a humiliation so shattering that it really would endanger the Putin regime. But as far as Britain is concerned, well, you do have to ask yourself this. However unjust the war, a war in which America was engaged, supposing the Russians gave missiles to Iran with Russian targeting, satellite intelligence targeting, and the Iranians use these missiles to fire into the United States, including at Washington, D.C. Would anyone in the United States consider that Russia here was acting as a neutral power, and that there should not be massive American retaliation against Russia? Of course they wouldn't. Well, it's the same thing this way around. I mean, British missiles are now striking Moscow. I mean, they are, there have even been, just think about this. There have been suggestions that the Ukrainians might use them to strike the launchers of Russian ballistic missiles. Now, it is quite true, of course, that Russia is using these ballistic missiles to strike Ukraine, just as America is using ballistic missiles to strike Iran. But the thought, just think back to the Cold War, the thought that you are going to use NATO missiles to attack the launching sites of Russian ballistic missiles, and that you are reckoning that there won't be a Russian retaliation. I mean, this is insanity.
0: Super El Niños come from very warm water in the Pacific Ocean. Right now off San Diego, I hear they're recording a sea surface temperature of 79 degrees.

0: degrees. 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
5: 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So people are moving away from kind of this idea of impulsive buying. And so building that trust longer term versus kind of that impulse buying.
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0: 17th century is not to know Buckinghamshire or anything else in Britain in the 21st century. So, Anatole, there is a new prime minister in town. It's not the same as the old prime minister. This is a man who's deft at mixing with the people he represents. That's a Lord Mayor of Manchester. He's very good at it. I understand they have two good football teams, too, and he attended the games. But here he is in Kiev, having told us he's a domestic concentration prime minister. He travels to Kiev, as far as I can tell, well-received, open-handed, delivering product and support for Ukraine at the right time. What is your measure of Mr. Burnham? All of a sudden, he's expanded into being a man for all seasons.
1: Well, I mean, every British prime minister is captured, whether by his own hereditary consciousness or by the blob in London, to feel that he has to play a great role on the world stage. I mean, it's a bit like the United States. Every president from both parties comes to power saying that it's some version of it's the economy, stupid, as Clinton said, and we must, you know, really concentrate on domestic affairs and strengthening America at home. And what happens? War after war after war. Abroad, partly because it seems, and it is incredible how they do this again and again. When they launch these wars, it always seems to be easy. America has so much military power, as once again, a leading Democrat thinker said, years ago, America is so powerful, that, if it, really wants to do anything in the world, it can do so. And that was already, you know, after America was deep in the debacle of Iraq. I mean, the British establishment is just the same. It's just it's more pathetic because Britain is obviously, you know, much weaker, and the idea of Britain playing a big role is nonsense. But, I mean, the thing that Burnham needs to think about is, obviously, I mean, in the longer run, how is he going to find the money to fulfill his domestic reform program and to do what the military and the security establishment want, which is spend tens of billions more pounds on the military. But secondly, if as a result of British missiles hitting Moscow, you know, as Russians have warned me, I mean, maybe Putin will be sufficiently cautious not to retaliate against Britain. But if there is an accident, not deliberate, but as we saw with the first day of the American bombardment of Iran, a missile goes astray or is mistargeted, hits a school, kills a couple of hundred Russian children, Russia will attack. It will attack. There will be a retaliation against Britain. And at that point, Burnham's entire domestic program goes down the sink and is replaced by nothing except security concerns and war.
0: My measure of Mr. Burnham also is that he's learning very quickly. And I'm going to presume that he's learned the lesson that you just gave, that you're risking catastrophe. Is your measure that he sees that? We have a minute. I can't tell from the headlines.
1: I don't think so, John. I mean, the point is, you know, these British politicians from Manchester or wherever, or even, I mean, actually from London, who do they listen to on foreign and security affairs? A British establishment, which in the past on the subject of Israel, not so much now, but still on the subject of Russia, are totally, totally monolithically, in my view, crazy. And he's not going to get any advice from anybody else, because the entire establishment, the think tank world, the media are on the same page about this. So even if he wanted to do something different, where is he going to find the advice to do so? So no, I mean, I think that through sheer misinformation being given to him about, you know, Russia's threat to Britain, he is actually going to risk his entire domestic program and position in history.
0: Anatole Levin, I'm John Batchelor.

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1: I'm the leader of a cosmetology group for my after-school program, and I teach young girls different skills on how to do hair and how to help other people. And it's not just about hair, it's just about confidence.
2: 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Is every business?
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1: 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I can actually do stuff that's going to better me.
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3: Absolutely. I can tell that she's a good communicator. And the fact that she told the story about listening when it was supposed to be about cosmetology, she's into it because she cares about people.
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9: ABC News, I'm Dave Packer. President Trump taking his trade war with Canada to a new level.
10: We're going to be changing the name of Lake Ontario, effective immediately, to Lake America. That's going to take place right now as I sign the order.
9: The president also threatening to double tariffs on Canada-made cars and auto parts in January. A trekking group is among the more than 1,300 missing following the deadly flash flooding in Nepal. The group is associated with the Aisha Institute of Inner Sciences, which says 20 of the 77 people in the group were from the United States. The FBI says it's uncovered a sweeping cyber espionage campaign out of China that targeted some of America's most sensitive institutions. The defense resting its case in the murder trial of Dwayne Keefe D. Davis, the man accused of orchestrating the 1996 killing of rapper Tupac Shakur. Prosecutors say they will not call any rebuttal witnesses. Closing arguments will begin Monday. This is ABC News.
11: Do you know what's going on in the Pine Tree State?
12: The unanimous decision by the town council this week makes Gray the latest in a growing list of Maine communities that have placed moratoriums on data centers.
11: News from Fort Kent to Kittery.
13: While overdose deaths, thankfully, are dropping in Maine overall and in the nation, that's not happening here in Bangor and Penobscot County.
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0: I'm John Batchelor. I welcome Peter Husey, my guide on deterrence, which means strategic weapons, which means nuclear bombs. Peter is a fellow at the National Institute of Deterrence Studies, as well as a member of the Gold Institute of International Strategy, reporting now on a way to understand dueling headlines, one in London, one in New York. I begin with New York. CIA chief's surprise Moscow trip was to warn Russia not to attack NATO. Subhead: warning comes after new U.S. intelligence assessments indicated Russian president could launch a limited assault. Moving now to London. London Times, front page. Russia threatens to hit British targets in revenge for Kyiv's support. Subhead: government claims it will hold Britain responsible for the use of UK Storm Shadow long-range cruise missiles to hit targets inside Russia. Peter, a very good evening to you. In studying deterrence, it helps to have specifics. We have them right now. Deterrence, yes, has a mission. It has been successful, to my knowledge, since 1945, the only time atomic weapons were used in anger. To your measure right now, is deterrence successful today, right now, from the threats that I just read about in headlines that may or may not be accurate, but they're certainly intimidating? Good evening to you, Peter.
1: Good evening, John, and thank you for asking me to come and talk with you today. Deterrence is working because the bombs haven't started flying, but this is a very, well, you don't know, because you don't know what's in Putin's mind and you don't know how reckless he will go. We do know that about a year ago, the Financial Times of London said that Putin had secretly changed the threshold over which he would use nuclear weapons, meaning he would use them sooner or quicker than otherwise. And we know that the documents quoted from the Russian internal documents. So that is very worrisome, John, but deterrence is not static. You constantly have to improve it. And part of our problem is that, as you know, for well on a number of decades, we did not improve or sustain our deterrent. And now we're catching up and trying to do everything simultaneously, from our missiles and subs, bombers, our command and control, and our warheads. We're doing it all of this together at the same time. And we're hoping that, given Russia's own modernization of its nuclear deterrent, which has gone gangbusters, and then China, that we don't get caught behind the eight ball.
0: We're told the enemy, the Pentagon right now is undergoing a strategic review of the nuclear, yes, forces, and that there will be results from that. Yes. Either to do with upgrading or redeploying, or perhaps conversations about treaty organizations that now no longer exist. What, yes, but the other side of it I learned from you is that there is a sizable and articulate voice that says deterrence is no longer needed or doesn't work, and that we don't need nuclear weapons at all. You point to the movie Oppenheimer, the movie Dynamite, other concerns that saying that nuclear weapons have failed us? Is that their allegation?
1: Their allegation is that in the absence of abolition, which they favor, why not just simply discard nuclear deterrence and no longer rely on it? Their theory is that if deterrence breaks down and a small number of nuclear weapons are used in an attack, it'll eventually go very quickly to all-out nuclear war and what they call Armageddon, and that will produce nuclear winter, and we'll all die. So they're basically saying jettison it, and that it is not worth relying on it, or it's not good to rely on it for now or in the indefinite future. They don't have anything to substitute for it, unfortunately. That's the real downside, is that if you think you can fight a nuclear enemy with just conventional war, that's a losing proposition. And I say that because every war game that I know of that the Pentagon has exercised that tries to deal with nuclear attack through just conventional means, is we lose every time. Okay. One general

0: told me, he said, everything goes tilt. None of their assumptions hold as to the benefits of having a very strong conventional force. It doesn't hold. And strat commanders have told me that. So their alternative doesn't work. And what we have now has worked, but it needs to be strengthened. There are three options. Modernize what you have and hope that works. Modernize and add to what you have and strategic systems, which we could do and do relatively quickly. The third one, which is the biggie, do we add to our theater nuclear systems, which we got rid of 90-some-odd% back in 1991? And that is under debate in Congress. It's money is in the budget. As you know, the foreign affairs lady, Ms. Dumbacker, said that that will interfere with strategic systems and cost too much. The entire Sea Launch cruise missile program is over 10 years, will cost about $1 billion a year. It's not going to have hardly any impact on either other nuclear or conventional forces. And the problem is we need it now, and it may take a number of years to bring it on, but that's designed exactly to deter and stop Mr. Putin from engaging in using nuclear weapons in an attack on NATO countries.
1: I want to ask about some terms of art you use in deterrent studies that are important to understand the scale of a nuclear war.
0: Yeah.
1: What is counterforce? What is countervalue? What is MAD, mutually assured destruction?
0: Okay. The use of the word mutual assured destruction is appropriately named MAD, is that any nuclear exchange would result in all-out nuclear war, and we'd all die, and that's we mutually kill each other. And John Kennedy came into office and said, that doesn't sound very credible, because you're saying that if someone commits aggression in Latvia or Poland, that you're going to launch everything you have at the other guy that's nuclear and commit suicide because your option is to surrender. And those are the two. And he said, no, I want what he called flexible response, which gets to your counterforce point. Counterforce simply means I'm going to take out the weapons the guy uses to commit aggression. And if I can destroy most of them, he can't use them. And if he can't use them, he won't be able to continue his aggression. That is counterforce. It goes after the leadership, the security forces that keep a guy like Putin or Brezhnev or Khrushchev in power, and the military capability they use to commit aggression. That's one. Counter value is very simple. It's cities. Maybe some, and the question is, boy, if I just wipe out St. Petersburg, Moscow, and that's all I need, and that'll get them so upset that they'll back down just like we would if they hit New York and Chicago. The argument I have is twofold. One, the cities aren't launching missiles at us. So why are we going to incinerate 10 million people in Moscow who have got nothing to do with a Soviet or now Russian attack? That's number one. Number two, it's against international law, for God's sakes, against ethics to do it, and it's not effective. The whole point of taking out the other guy's weapons is so we can't fight anymore. Now, why do you think Moscow wouldn't be deterred but if we took out Moscow or St. Petersburg? Remember, the Black Book of Communism says these guys killed 120 million of their own people to secure power and maintain and sustain power. These are not people they killed in a war against, let's say, El Salvador. These are people they killed inside their own country to gain and sustain power. They don't care about their people. What they care about are the weapons that allow them to commit aggression and the security forces which they have that keep them in power. That's what you go after. That's counterforce. Cities are innocent. That's countervalue.
1: The plot of Failsafe, early 1960s, Henry Fonda is the president.
0: Yes.
1: A flight of B-52 go to their Failsafe point, and one of them, they all get the go number because it's given to them, but it's an accident. And they're all recalled except one B-52 that keeps on its target is Moscow, 2 20-megaton bombs. The president and his aides give as much information as they can to the Soviets to stop this bomber, but it gets through. They can't recall it. It's going to destroy Moscow. The ambassador from the United States to Moscow is on the line with the president. He's told

0: leave the phone off the hook, because when there's a strong whining sound, that means Moscow's destroyed and the phone is melted. All right. The president decides to put a B-58 and a friend of his who's an Air Force general over New York. And when the Moscow whine comes through, that man is to drop 220-megaton bombs on New York City, Manhattan. Bang. That's the end of the movie. That is meant to be a grotesque version of counter value. Is that correct, Peter?
1: Yes. Yep.
0: Is it credible?
1: My view is that if you need to do that to avoid what you and I have called mutual assured destruction, yeah, I can understand a precedent, however gross and that is. What's your alternative? Say sorry? And what's a Russian general secretary at that time in the USSR? The pressure on that person to retaliate would be enormous. So I understand the point made by the movie. It is pretty ghastly if that's what it came down to. But I think, John, that that's not inaccurate about for the time. We're not facing that today.
0: All right. You mentioned Aaron Drumbacher's piece in Foreign Affairs, which I recommend to everyone. It's the argument about not needing more nuclear weapons, maybe not needing right. any, but certainly not needing more. The question is, if a retaliatory strike by the United States is designed to defeat an adversary, is that an answer to Ms. Drumbacher?
1: Well, what's fascinating, John, is she says our deterrent is designed to retaliate and defeat the bad guys, when she's 100% right. Then later on in her essay, she says any retaliatory use of nuclear weapons would probably end up in Armageddon and mutual assured destruction because everybody would use everything, which she then totally contradicts our deterrent strategy, which is not to do an all-out attack, but to stop the conflict at the lowest possible level at the least amount of damage so that weapons aren't used anymore. Now, she says nuclear weapons are designed to stop the use of nuclear weapons. No, not really. They're designed to stop the use of conventional weapons out of which such a conventional conflict, nuclear weapons, would be used. So it's both. And she doesn't get that right. She does get it right that if we don't modernize, we're out of the business because our forces are 45 to 70 years old. But here again, she then makes another mistake by saying we can't do theater systems because they're will take too much money away from conventional forces and our current nuclear forces, which we're modernizing. And my point is, you could add a lot of warheads for single digit millions of dollars a year. No one will notice it in the Pentagon budget. And the sea launch cruise missile, which is the most significant addition we're talking about, is less than $1 billion a year. Again, in a Pentagon budget of $1 trillion, that's 0.1%. It won't be. But her article is interesting, but it fails because it says nuclear deterrence isn't working. And it's part of the Oppenheimer dynamite theme, which in my mind is, okay, what are you going to put, John, in this place? They don't have anything except for, to be fair, she does think conventional weapons are good enough. And that's why I brought up all the war games. Every military officer in the nuclear business with whom I have spoken over now almost half a century of work, asking them, does conventional forces work against a nuclear attack? And they say, every time we look at it, everything goes well. The word used by General Admiral Richard to me was, who was former STRATCOM, he said, nothing holds, H-O-L-D-S, right. Nothing holds, meaning our entire assumptions about war being prevented or stopped go away, all hell breaks loose.
0: Let's ask what can be done. Peter Husey, of the fellow for the National Institute of Deterrent Studies, I'm John Patterson.
2: Washington has a simple math problem.
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6: 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And so building that trust longer term versus kind of that impulse buying.
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2: I'm John Batchelor with my good colleague Peter Husey, thinking about the thinkable. We can think these things. Sometimes they're Hollywood, sometimes they're on paper, sometimes they're war games. Question now for Peter, a fellow at the National Institute of Deterrent Studies, as well as at the Gold Institute of International Strategy, is we're on the eve of a strategic review of the nuclear forces. We're also dealing with the recommendation to upgrade nuclear forces, the missiles in the silos, the bombers in the airfields, and the submarines under the sea, all upgrading. Peter, is that upgrade strategically deterring of our adversaries, not only Russia, but also China, because there's no treaty between us?
3: Well, if you don't upgrade and replace what you have, you don't have anything eventually, and I mean very soon, which again, the young lady from Foreign Affairs, Ms. Dumbacher, acknowledges that if we don't do that, we're out of business, and she's 100% right. But then she turns around and says that that's enough. There was a strategic posture commission unanimously concluded in 2023 in October that the United States has to go beyond the current force and add capability. And that capability could be more nuclear weapons, could be more conventional weapons. But the review you talked about that Secretary Colby, Elbridge Colby, is doing in the Pentagon will examine these issues. And most of the people with whom I speak think we need more strategic weapons for yes, but most the area where we're really hurting is theater systems, where we only have 100 or so gravity bombs on airplanes in Europe, because we took down everything in 1991 at the initiative of President Bush. He unilaterally took down thousands of American theater nuclear weapons from around the world. And why is that important? In 1999, in April, Mr. Yeltsin said, build me low-yield, highly accurate battlefield nuclear weapons. Mr. Yeltsin turned everything over to Putin, who is building these, and he adopted something called escalate to win or escalate to de-escalate, which is in a conventional fight, Putin will use nuclear weapons to gain the upper hand and make us, the United States and NATO, stand down, which is the threat you recently pointed out in a number of Wall Street Journal, Financial Times, that Putin has been told by our director of Central Intelligence, I believe, Mr. Radcliffe, don't grab another, grab a NATO country, which the rumor, or however you want to call it, is that that's what Putin is up to. And that is what's scary, given he's lowered the threshold for the use of nuclear weapons and has a strategy of escalate to win if it's a conventional conflict.
2: What is the thinking, Peter, about using a tactical nuclear weapon? I know in the U.S. we don't have so many. You said about 100 gravity bombs, but those aren't for battlefields. I believe that maybe they are. I don't know. But Putin thinks, the Soviet doctrine is now the Russian Federation doctrine, that a non-strategic nuclear weapon, which is what they're formally called, can be used for success on the battlefield. Is that accurate? He thinks that.
3: That's a very accurate statement of Russian strategy, as written.
2: And if he were to use that weapon, do we counter with the same?
3: That is the $75,000 issue, is do you use an ICBM, do you use a SLBM, or do you use your gravity bomb that you have on an airplane that has to penetrate it? So Russian airspace, has to get through the air defenses and the fighter planes, and then get over the target, because that's what gravity means, literally. You have a bomb that drops out of the bottom of a plane and hope that gravity takes it to the right target. That's a slow process, relatively, and everybody I know says that's not enough. And then the question comes down to those on one side say any use of nuclear weapons will end up with massive use of nuclear weapons, so forget it.
2: To be continued.
3: And others
2: are
3: saying we need that option.
2: To be continued with Peter Husey of the Gold Institute for International Strategy. He's also a fellow at the National Institute of Deterrent Studies. I'm John Batchelor.
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1: United States Deputy Sheriff's Association is a national nonprofit and America's largest non-governmental provider of services to law enforcement. 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United States Deputy Sheriff's Association, taking training to the next level because lives are on the line.
2: ABC News, I'm Dave Packer. Emergency authorities in Nepal and China say at least 469 people have been confirmed killed in the massive flash flooding that ravaged the Nepal-Tibet border on Wednesday. Nepal Tourism Board saying that 66 Americans are among the missing. Jury deliberations resume Friday in the murder trial of Lindsay Clancy, the Massachusetts mother accused of strangling her three children in the family's Duxbury home in 2023. The Trump administration deported dozens of people to Haiti just days after a gang attack on the island nation saw nearly 50 people killed, another 50 kidnapped. Among those deported, Jay DeBullis.
3: Actually, I don't know anything about Haiti. I wasn't born here. I was born in Bahamas. And I've been living in the USA for about 20-something years.
2: A federal judge has again blocked a Trump administration rule that would give the Postal Service a greater role in overseeing mail-in voting. The decision likely to face another appeal. This is ABC News.
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1: I want to start off by talking about the national debt. 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Oh, some of you say that it's a concern. Oh, you do. 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Are you concerned other than I saw the headline and then I move on and have lunch today and then I forget that it existed? Because that's where we're at right now. $40 trillion is now the number. And Republicans have tried to have a nice little cheat by saying that if we just dealt with waste, fraud, and abuse, I mean, they've been saying this since the 90s, right? If they just dealt with waste, fraud, and abuse, that would balance the budget. 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Is it a really lot of money? Yes, it is. Is it nearly $2 trillion a year?
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2: From ABC News, I'm Dave Packer. President Trump taking his trade war with Canada to a new level.
3: We're going to be changing the name of Lake Ontario, effective immediately, to Lake America. That's going to take place right now as I sign the order.
2: The president also threatening to double tariffs on Canada-made cars and auto parts in January.
4: A 50% tariff on some $20 billion of U.S. goods going across the border. They were trying to match dollar for dollar and almost product for product the tariffs the United States put in place over the weekend. This is really setting off a significant trade war with, at this point, no negotiations indicating that they're taking place and no signs of either side backing down right now.
2: ABC's Karen Travers at the White House. A trekking group is among the more than 1,300 missing following the deadly flash flooding in Nepal. The group is associated with the Aisha Institute of Inner Sciences based in McMinnville, Tennessee. Leslie Crespi with the Institute.
5: 22 of the people were from America, affiliated with this center, and 12 from Canada.
2: 77 in all. A judge heard arguments over renaming the Kennedy Center for the Performing Arts in Washington to add President Trump's name again. ABC's Mary Bruce.
6: Commerce Secretary Howard Lutnick spent the day in court watching his administration lawyers try to convince a judge to allow President Trump's name to go up on the Kennedy Center, telling reporters it would motivate the president to raise money for renovations.
7: You need to induce him, entice him. Get him to agree to wear it and do it. And if he didn't do it, you could always take the letters down.
2: Late Thursday, the DOJ notified the court that the Kennedy Center will delay implementation of its board's resolution that would add President Trump's name to the facade and plaza until October 8th. The FBI says it uncovered a sweeping cyber espionage campaign out of Canada. 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
2: The Federal Aviation Administration is looking into the March crash between an Air Canada jet and a rescue and firefighting vehicle on LaGuardia Airport's runway that killed 2 pilots. While the federal investigation into the accident is ongoing, ABC's Alex Stone says terminations are expected.
10: Sources are telling us the FAA wants to fire 2 air traffic controllers who went home early that night, leaving 1 air traffic controller on duty at LaGuardia Airport. We're told it's not uncommon for air traffic controllers to go home early when it's slow.
2: Jake Reiner, the oldest son of the late Rob and Michelle Reiner, is opening up about the December murder of his parents, the arrest of his brother, and the state of his family in a new interview. ABC's Trevor Ault.
11: For the first time since Rob and Michelle Reiner were stabbed to death, allegedly by their son Nick, the couple's oldest son, Jake Reiner, is sitting down for an interview.
12: I'll never understand. I don't care how it's explained to me. I don't care what facts come out. I will never understand why this happened.
11: Speaking with Mark Cota-Robles from our station KABC.
13: You have described that after what happened, it was losing more than half of your family.
12: Mm-hmm.
13: That includes Nick.
12: Yeah.
11: Jake's brother Nick has been open about his longtime battle with drug addiction and mental health problems. He's now pleaded not guilty to murder charges.
2: Both Pfizer and Moderna Thursday received FDA approval for their updated COVID vaccines. Both vaccines target the XFG subvariant that makes up an estimated 40% of new cases, according to the CDC. Dave Packer, ABC News.
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14: You realize that if we had actually employed George W. Bush's Social Security fixes from 2005, do you have any idea how much wealthier you specifically would be right now? And how much less the government would be spending on Social Security? But obviously, they need to be reformed and changed, and that was pre-existing any sort of increase in spending that the Trump administration was doing in other areas. So why aren't we doing it? We're not doing it because it's not politically popular. It's hard. It's easy to go out on the trail, as every Republican ever does, and say the national debt is out of control. Our deficit every year is out of control. We got to do something about that. 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Ooh, that's going to be hard to sell to the voters.
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3: ABC News, I'm Dave Packer. President Trump taking his trade war with Canada to a new level.
4: We're going to be changing the name of Lake Ontario, effective immediately, to Lake America. That's going to take place right now as I sign the order.
3: The president also threatening to double tariffs on Canada-made cars and auto parts in January. A trekking group is among the more than 1,300 missing following the deadly flash flooding in Nepal. The group is associated with the Aisha Institute of Inner Sciences, which says 20 of the 77 people in the group were from the United States. The FBI says it's uncovered a sweeping cyber espionage campaign out of China that targeted some of America's most sensitive institutions. The defense resting its case in the murder trial of Dwayne Keepy D. Davis, the man accused of orchestrating the 1996 killing of rapper Tupac Shakur. Prosecutors say they will not call any rebuttal witnesses. Closing arguments will begin Monday. This is ABC News.
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1: Your opinion matters, and we want to hear it. I'm Matt Gagnon, and every weekday morning, I get a chance to talk to people like you who want to share their opinions and their unique insights.
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5: From ABC News, I'm Dave Packer. A race to find close to 1,000 people missing in the mud and debris after massive flash floods in Asia. ABC's Britt Clendid is in Kathmandu.
6: A desperate search for survivors in Nepal and Tibet after that catastrophic wall of water swept away entire villages. 90 Americans among the 1,300 people still missing. And now, new threats raising concern that more flooding and landslides could strike. With little warning, that unstoppable torrent crashing into valleys.
5: President Trump signed an order renaming Lake Ontario to Lake America. It's the latest move in his trade war escalation with Canada. He's also threatening to double tariffs on Canada-made cars and auto parts.
7: The president really doubled down on that threat from earlier this week to put in place tariffs on Canadian cars, Canadian auto parts, and also steel and aluminum. He said today he'll go forward with that. He said Canada has been ripping off the United States for years, and he needs to do something about it. So he said, we're going to be doing tariffs on their cars.
5: Some Republicans are now calling out President Trump for his proclamation this week, temporarily lifting some tariffs on foreign imports of beef. Bill Bullard is CEO of RCAF USA, the largest association of independent cattle farmers in the U.S. He calls the move a huge mistake, saying it won't just hurt American ranchers, but it will hurt American consumers, too.
8: We have a situation here where this product is going to compete directly with the product produced by American ranchers.
5: Now, the president says he wants to bring down the price of beef. Jerry Sandusky, the former Penn State football coach who was convicted of sexual abuse back in 2012, will be back in court next month. One of Sandusky's accusers is recanting his account of what happened.
9: This is just an evidentiary hearing. This is not going to be a motion for a new trial or anything like that. But Sandusky has long maintained his innocence.
5: ABC's Aaron Katursky. Sandusky is serving a lengthy prison sentence for the crimes. 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
5: New details are emerging after ABC News learned earlier this week CIA Director John Ratcliffe flew on a secret trip to Moscow.
7: We are learning more about CIA Director John Ratcliffe's unusual trip to Moscow earlier this week on a massive C-17 military cargo plane. Sources tell us that Ratcliffe flew there in part to warn the Russians not to attack NATO countries. He also, we're told, brought up Iran. President Trump, though, saying Vladimir Putin has assured him he will not attack NATO territory.
5: ABC's Mary Bruce. The FAA and NTSB are investigating after Marine One, the aircraft that carries President Trump, was unable to communicate with air traffic control. ABC's Alex Stone has more.
1: A disturbing moment in the skies involving Marine One.
11: I can't hear Marine One. If you hear Marine One, can you let me know?
1: The aircraft carrying President Trump unable to communicate with air traffic control. Another helicopter, part of that Marine One squad, forced to relay messages between the chopper and the tower. The communications failure coming hours after a new NTSB report suggested White House construction may have contributed to an August 4th security breach with Marine One and a passenger jet over Washington, D.C. Technicians have since taken immediate action and believed they had fixed the problem. The FAA and NTSB are investigating.
5: Former Bosnian Serb General Ratko Mladic, who was serving a life sentence for his war crimes in Yugoslavia and the wars there in the 1990s, has died, UN officials say, at the hospital in The Hague. He was 82.

0: Dave Packer, ABC News.
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1: ABC News, I'm Dave Packer. President Trump escalating his trade war with Canada, signing an executive order renaming Lake Ontario to Lake America. The president in the Oval Office Thursday telling reporters that Canada had treated the U.S. unfairly.
2: People oftentimes, they'll ask me, who's the worst to deal with on trade? And I said, that's easy, Canada. They are the worst to trade, and they feel entitled, and just we can't have that.
1: The Justice Department just notified a D.C. District Court that the Kennedy Center will delay implementation of its board's resolution that would add President Trump's name to the facade, and the plaza will not be effectuated before October 8th. The death toll rising in Nepal following devastating flash flooding. Officials say at least 389 people have been confirmed killed, more than 1,300 missing, and of those, 90 are Americans. And look up! There's a partial lunar eclipse underway until just after midnight Eastern time. Best views in the east and parts of the Midwest. This is ABC News.
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4: Welcome back, Mr. Gagnon. 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
6: I didn't have that much fun for a couple of days myself, but others did.
4: 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Sick.
6: Stomach virus.
5: 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Oh, yeah. Did you have some lettuce?
6: 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Keeps saying, did you have that? And I said, no. I didn't go to, what is it, Taco Bell? No.
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5: 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Good. You should not eat lettuce. Lettuce is terrible.
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5: 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And better than ever. Sorry about the whole lettuce thing. 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
1: I'm AccuWeather meteorologist Joe Lundberg. There's a reason visitors from all over the world stream into southern Maine every summer. With daytime highs averaging in the upper 70s and lows in the 50s, many consider our weather summertime perfection. But we also get our share of severe thunderstorms, strong winds, and dangerous lightning. Don't let summer storms sneak up on your plans. Tune in for frequent AccuWeather updates on Southern Maine's official weather station, News Radio 98.5 FM and AM 560 WGAN.
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1: ABC News, I'm Dave Packer. President Trump taking his trade war with Canada to a new level.
2: We're going to be changing the name of Lake Ontario, effective immediately, to Lake America. That's going to take place right now as I sign the order.
1: The president also threatening to double tariffs on Canada-made cars and auto parts in January. A trekking group is among the more than 1,300 missing following the deadly flash flooding in Nepal. The group is associated with the Aisha Institute of Inner Sciences, which says 20 of the 77 people in the group were from the United States. The FBI says it's uncovered a sweeping cyber espionage campaign out of China that targeted some of America's most sensitive institutions. The defense resting its case in the murder trial of Dwayne Keepy D. Davis, the man accused of orchestrating the 1996 killing of rapper Tupac Shakur. Prosecutors say they will not call any rebuttal witnesses. Closing arguments will begin Monday. This is ABC News.
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7: From ABC News. I'm Sherry Preston. The death toll rising in Nepal. Catastrophic flash floods killing at least 469 people. But 970 others are still missing, including more than 60 Americans. This woman from Virginia says her husband and nine other men were in the middle of a trek to Tibet when the wall of water hit. She and others reaching out to lawmakers.
8: Everybody is taking turns and shedding their tears.

0: wiping it off and getting back to work.
1: ABC's Britt Clannett is in Kathmandu.
2: There is an urgent recovery underway, and it's complicated by mountains of mud and debris. Communication lines are down, roads are blocked, and the search for, as I say, dozens of Americans, but also hundreds of other foreigners, trekkers, is underway.
1: A federal judge is again blocking key parts of a Trump administration effort to limit mail-in voting. Details from ABC's Dave Packer.
3: Judge Indira Talwani says the rule is likely unconstitutional and would be practically impossible for states to follow before the midterm elections. The rule would give the Postal Service greater authority over mail-in ballots, including verifying voter eligibility. The decision's likely to face another appeal.
1: The dispute could eventually return to the U.S. Supreme Court. New details are emerging about the secret trip to Moscow earlier this week by CIA Director John Ratcliffe on a military cargo plane.
4: Sources tell us that Ratcliffe flew there in part to warn the Russians not to attack NATO countries. He also, we're told, brought up Iran. President Trump, though, saying Vladimir Putin has assured him he will not attack NATO territory.
1: ABC's Mary Bruce. Sources tell ABC News the FAA is now looking to fire two air traffic controllers who went home early before a deadly collision at LaGuardia Airport. An Air Canada Express jet hit a Port Authority fire truck, killing two pilots last March. Reactions coming in to President Trump wanting to rename Lake Ontario Lake America. Canada says it's been named that for 400 years. You're listening to ABC News.
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7: 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Well, the entire Maine lobster industry breathing a sigh of relief after Canada's decision to drop fish and seafood from its retaliatory tariffs in the trade war with the U.S. Maine Lobster Marketing Collaborative Executive Director Marianne LaCroix says the initial 25% tariff would have had a far-reaching impact on the state's lobster industry.
8: Well, it's a really big business. There's almost 5,000 lobster fishermen out on the water, not to mention all the people that work on the land side.
7: CBS 13 News reports Canada adjusted some retaliatory tariffs based on feedback from Canadians. A 29-year-old Winslow man is dead from a two-vehicle crash in Augusta Thursday morning. Police say a commercial vehicle driven by 29-year-old Christopher Armstrong of Washington, Maine, crashed with a car driven by Cameron LaFletch near Route 3 and West River Road. Officers say LaFletch was pronounced dead at the scene. Augusta Police and Maine State Police are investigating what caused that crash. A 34-year-old Standish man faces charges after being accused of sexually assaulting a minor this month. Cumberland County deputies say the incident happened in the town of Naples back in July, and their investigation finally led to the arrest of Jeremy Carter Thursday. Carter faces numerous charges, including possessing child sexual abuse material. He's currently being held at the Cumberland County Jail, and an investigation is ongoing. Westbrook police are looking for a 37-year-old man who went missing Thursday. They say Anthony Cook was last seen at his home in Westbrook and was reportedly wearing an LSW red sweatshirt with the word Yellowstone on it. Police say Cook was most likely driving a Toyota Camry with a plain no tree Maine license plate with a broken gas cap cover. Anybody with information about Cook is asked to contact Westbrook police. Two 48-year-old men from the Midcoast town of Friendship face drug trafficking charges, while one is also accused of assaulting an officer. Police say a traffic stop ended with the arrest of both Wesley Winchenbach and Scott Nason, with Nason reportedly headbutting an officer while trying to flee. Drug enforcement agents say they then searched the home of Winchenbach, where they found more than 500 grams of cocaine, along with large quantities of crack cocaine, methamphetamine, fentanyl, and ecstasy. Winchenbach and Nason are being held in Knox County now. AccuWeather the forecast, here's meteorologist Heather Zare.
9: There'll be more clouds than sun today. It'll stay humid with a thunderstorm around, mainly this afternoon. High 78, low 57 as it turns out, partly cloudy tonight.
7: 66 in Portland at 5:06. Next high tide of Portland Harbor is coming up at 12:02 this afternoon. 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

0: It's very painful, but we are hopeful. We are positive. We are trying. We are praying for his safe return.
1: The death toll, nearly 500 people, but more than 1,000 are still missing. Weeks before ballots are expected to be mailed before the midterms, a federal judge once again blocking a Trump administration executive order that would give the Postal Service a greater role in overseeing mail-in voting. The FAA is said to be looking to fire two air traffic controllers who went home early before a deadly collision at LaGuardia Airport earlier this year. Canada says good luck changing the name of Lake Ontario like President Trump wants to. They say the lake has had that name for more than 400 years. This is ABC News.
2: 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Yet another corrections officer from the Cumberland County Jail has been arrested by Immigration Enforcement. The Department of Homeland Security says agents arrested Nilton Ribeiro, who they say overstayed his welcome after coming to the U.S. from Angola in 2022. It's at least the fourth Cumberland County jail officer arrested since the beginning of President Trump's second term. Sheriff Kevin Joyce confirmed Ribeiro has been working at the jail for the past several years. Not clear where Ribeiro is being held now. Police in Old Town are searching right now for a suspect after a woman was seriously injured in an assault Thursday afternoon. Officers say a man reportedly assaulted the woman at a home on Poplar Street before fleeing in the woman's vehicle. Police later located the vehicle, but are still looking for that suspect. The woman was taken to a hospital with severe but non-life-threatening injuries. Well, there's some relief within the Maine lobster industry after Canada's decision to drop fish and seafood from its retaliatory tariffs in the trade war with the U.S. Canadian Finance Minister Francois-Philippe Champagne says it was among a number of adjustments made as Canada responds to President Trump's 25% tariffs on the country.
3: That was the right thing to do in the interest of Canada.
2: CBS 13 News reports Maine and Canadian lobster fisheries are very integrated, with half of all Maine lobster headed to Canadian processing plants this fall. Accurate the forecast, and Heather's there.
4: There'll be more clouds than sun today. It'll stay humid with a thunderstorm around, mainly this afternoon. High 78, low 57 as it turns out, partly cloudy tonight.
2: 69 now, warm start here at 534 in Portland. Next high tide of Portland Harbor is coming up at 1202 this afternoon. I'm Jason Taylor, News Radio WGAN.

0: use, or is there a different rule for everyone, depending on who you know and who you are? And I think people accept some level of that, but not completely. But the bottom line here is that, and there was a quote in this article from a recruiter that said, boards will always look at how much does this event affect our business and our bottom line? Because if it's having an inappropriate relationship on one end or insider trading on another, those are two different kind of transgressions. And so they'll be dealt with differently. But it's interesting to see there's always a lot of shuffling around of talent at the top. And if an organization or a board thinks that a CEO can come in, turn it around, deliver great results, there's a lot of things they will turn a blind eye to.
1: Right. Of course, if you are performing, I mean, you alluded to it before, performers get forgiven certainly at a much higher rate than someone who certainly was not performing to the level that was expected.
0: Absolutely. And, you know, I've been in those conversations where someone worked with a guy one time who was just a serial sexual harasser. He made the women around him uncomfortable. But because he was delivering results, everyone turned a blind eye. Well, the minute he started not delivering the same results, all of a sudden those past transgressions popped up and became an excuse to move on from him.
2: Man, I love this place. I've been surfing here since I was a kid. Now, seeing my grandson out on the water, it means everything to me. Watching him and taking in the blue waves, the sea breeze, the blurry horizon?
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8: And now, the three big things you need to know. Number one.
9: Officials say nearly 1,000 people are missing and at least 400 others have been killed after flash flooding in Nepal and China. President Trump.
10: We are sending aid and we've spoken to the leadership and we let them know anything they want will happen.
9: Officials say people from more than 30 countries are missing in the area. The State Department said 90 Americans are among those unaccounted for.
8: Number two.
9: The FAA is reportedly working to fire two air traffic controllers who reportedly left work an hour early before a fatal collision between an Air Canada regional jet and a fire truck that occurred at LaGuardia Airport in March. That's according to the Wall Street Journal. The two pilots died from the collision.
8: Number three.
9: Jerry Sandusky is due to return to court next month as one of his accusers is expected to recant his testimony against the former Penn State assistant football coach who was convicted of sexually abusing boys for more than a decade. A judge scheduled the hearing for September 8th in Pennsylvania. The 82-year-old has been serving a decades-long prison sentence after he was convicted in 2012.
11: She left them discarded on the basement floor. She left them discarded on the basement floor like broken toys because she was done playing the game. You know to a moral certainty, she is guilty.
9: Peter Cullen, a voice actor who starred as Optimus Prime in Transformers and Eeyore in Winnie the Pooh, has died. He was 85 years old. No cause of death has been given. A Florida grand jury has found Governor Ron DeSantis' administration misappropriated a payment from a Medicaid settlement into the Hope Florida Foundation, an organization led by First Lady Casey DeSantis. The grand jury argued the $10 million transfer was, quote, part of a sophisticated scheme to fund political activities. And deja vu, TheGuardian.com reports that Americans can soon be facing soaring toilet paper prices as the trade war with Canada escalates. World Bank reports that the U.S. imported $328 million worth of toilet paper from Canada in 2024.
1: Oh, no. So we're not going to go running to the store and hoarding cheap toilet paper now, are we?
9: I judge people who hoard toilet paper. Like, what do you need 76 rolls for?
1: I mean, they eventually used it.
9: Did they? They hoarded so much, I bet you people still have some left over from the COVID pandemic.
1: Well, you know what? And now they're going to be sitting pretty with all the expensive toilet paper coming from Canada.
9: I can't believe we're talking about toilet paper again. Can't believe it.
1: Yes, we are. 6 minutes in front of the hour.
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20: 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Over the past year, record labels and several tech companies have partnered to facilitate the creation of new artificial intelligence products. There's just one problem. Artists have not agreed to participate. 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Madonna's longtime manager Guy Oseary was a guest on the Tim Ferriss podcast.
21: 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Don't care what you want to pay her. Yeah. She's very clear. 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
1: 18 unwanted pizzas and a bill of roughly $300. Instead of letting all that food go to waste, the restaurant turned a frustrating situation into an opportunity to do something good. According to SunnySkies.com, L'Osteria, Mondello, and Cheyenne had been having an especially busy Friday when someone placed an order for 18 pizzas. The kitchen was so busy that the restaurant temporarily stopped accepting additional orders and warned customers that they could be waiting up to 2 hours. Still, the staff jumped on the large order and managed to have the 18 pizzas ready in about 40 minutes. Then they waited and waited, and nobody came to pick them up. After calling the number on the order and finding out that the person on the other line had no idea what they were talking about, the restaurant's owner realized that they'd been pranked. Now, there were 18 hot pizzas taking up valuable space, and one employee suggested that they donate them to the local hospital. And just like that, a prank that could have resulted in hundreds of dollars worth of wasted food instead became a surprise meal for people working that night in the ER. And that'll do it for this hour. For Nicole Murray and Dave Duncan, I'm Mike Gavin. Thanks for listening to This Morning, America's First News.

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3: From ABC News, I'm Sherry Preston. An all-out mobilization effort in Nepal to find anyone who might still be trapped but alive following the massive mudslide that killed nearly 500 people. More than 1,000 are still missing. ABC's Britt Clennett is in Kathmandu with more on why the

0: are afraid even more flooding could be on the way.
1: The collapse actually dammed a river and formed a brand new lake right after the disaster site, and it's still rising. So that's the big concern, the big new threat that many people are worried about. Chinese authorities say that there is a high risk it could burst within the next few days, which is why officials are warning about possible second and third waves of flooding from debris still sitting in these river systems.
0: That lake believed to be still rising but no longer overflowing. A federal judge once again blocking a Trump administration rule that would give the Postal Service a much greater role in overseeing mail-in voting. Jurors in the Lindsay Clancy murder trial are now deliberating the case of the Massachusetts mom who killed her three children, she says, while suffering severe postpartum psychosis. ABC's Rena Roy says of the jurors,
2: they will go through all three murder charges against Lindsay Clancy one by one. One for Cora, one for Dawson, one for Callan. Those are the three Clancy children. Under each charge, they will consider first-degree murder, second-degree murder, and manslaughter. So if she is found guilty of murdering her children, she would face up to life in prison. If she's found to be not criminally responsible, she would be sent to a state mental health facility.
0: Possible disciplinary action in the deadly collision at LaGuardia earlier this year.
3: Sources are telling us the FAA wants to fire two air traffic controllers who went home early that night, leaving one air traffic controller on duty at LaGuardia Airport. We're told it's not uncommon for air traffic controllers to go home early when it's slow.
0: ABC's Alex Stone, when an emergency vehicle crossed the runway, it collided with a passenger plane, killing both pilots. You're listening to ABC News.
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6: 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A 29-year-old Winslow man now dead from a two-vehicle crash in Augusta Thursday morning. They say a commercial vehicle driven by 29-year-old Christopher Armstrong of Washington, Maine, crashed with a car driven by Cameron LaFleche near Route 3 and West River Road. Officers say LaFleche was pronounced dead at the scene. Augusta Police and the Maine State Police are investigating what caused that crash. A 34-year-old Standish man faces charges after being accused of sexually assaulting a minor last month. Cumberland County deputies say the incident happened in the town of Naples back in July, and their investigation finally led to the arrest of Jeremy Carter just yesterday. Carter faces numerous charges, including possessing child sexual abuse material. He's currently being held at the Cumberland County Jail, and an investigation's ongoing. Westbrook police, they are looking for a 37-year-old man who went missing Thursday. They say Anthony Cook was last seen at his home in Westbrook and was reportedly wearing an LSW red sweatshirt with the word Yellowstone on it. Police say Cook was most likely driving a Toyota Camry with a plain no-tree Maine license plate with a broken gas cap cover. Anybody with information about Cook is asked to contact Westbrook police. Well, police in Androscoggin County, they are asking for public help to find a missing woman from Durham. Deputies say 27-year-old Alexandra Goodman left her home on Meadow Road on foot Thursday and was last seen wearing sweatpants and Nike shoes with long, dirty blonde hair tied up. Alexandra may be experiencing a mental health crisis, with her well-being and safety being the primary concern. Anybody with information on Goodman's asked to contact Androscoggin County deputies. Two 48-year-old men from the Midcoast town of Friendship, they face drug trafficking charges, while one is also accused of assaulting an officer. Police say a traffic stop ended with the arrest of both Wesley Winchenbach and Scott Nason, with Nason reportedly headbutting the officer while trying to flee. Drug enforcement agents say they then searched the home of Butchenbach, where they found more than 500 grams of cocaine, along with large quantities of crack cocaine, methamphetamine, fentanyl, and ecstasy. Butchenbach and Nason are being held in Knox County. Well, the town of York is looking at a $5.8 million tab to repair its historic beach cliff walk, which was heavily damaged by a pair of storms in 2024. York Emergency Management Director Nicole Pistana says FEMA funding can pay for much of that project, but it comes with a hitch.
7: With these large projects, they will not reimburse until after the full completion, so it is still on the taxpayer to front the bill.
6: CBS 13 News reports York voters will likely be asked to provide upfront funding for the cliff walk repairs. The owner of 20 nursing homes in Maine is selling them to an out-of-state healthcare group.
8: The Bangor Daily News reports that First Atlantic Healthcare is currently in the early stages of transitioning ownership to Lynx Healthcare Group, which is based out of San Diego. If the sale gets completed, First Atlantic's nursing homes would join at least 32 facilities between California and Tennessee under the Lynx Healthcare umbrella. The sale comes alongside a volatile nursing home landscape in Maine over the past decade, with one in four nursing homes closing down in that time period. Nate Hanscom, News Radio, WGAN.
6: WGAN News Time 6:06. Checking the markets. Dow on Thursday up 105. S&P higher by 51. NASDAQ up by 411 yesterday. Stock futures right now. Dow is positive by 53. S&P a little bit down by 3. NASDAQ is off by 82. Checking sports.
9: The New England Patriots were blown out by the Cleveland Browns last night, 37-13 in their preseason finale. The Pats went 1-1-1. They're now on to the regular season. The Portland Sea Dogs blew out the Richmond Flying Squirrels on the road 11-2. Four Dogs hitters had two or more RBIs. Same two tonight. The Boston Red Sox had yesterday off. They started an important four-game series with the hated New York Yankees down in the Bronx tonight. The Sox are two games behind them for the top spot in the AL wild card race. And the Hearts of Pine will host Fort Wayne FC tomorrow night. Andy Mountain News Radio, WGAN.
6: Thank you for the forecast, meteorologist Heather Zare.
0: There'll be more clouds than sun today. It'll stay humid with a thunderstorm around, mainly this afternoon. High 78, low 57 as it turns out, partly cloudy tonight.
6: And 69, warm start and humid right now in Portland at 6:08. Next high tide of Portland Harbor, that's coming up at 12:02 this afternoon. 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Plus live music, food trucks, rescues, and demonstrations. It's Pet Rock in the Park. It's coming up this Sunday at Deering Oaks Park. Best part, it is free. I'm Jason Taylor. 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
1: Do you guys recognize me? Do you remember who I am?
2: Well, I see photos of you from on stage where you were in Florida, I guess.
1: Yes, I'm Bob.
2: With sort of a mic attached to your, you know, your headgear, and
1: correct.
2: Then in front of a mic as well.
1: Yeah, does that make much sense to you?
3: Get the hands out.
1: Okay, well, yes, it's the gesticulating hands.
3: Exactly.
1: Yeah, but I literally made the same observation myself.
3: I am God.
1: The podium, it's interesting because I was giving what is sort of like a TED Talk at this conference, and TED Talks are pretty famous for you walk around and you're TED Talking it, right? There's no podium there. And then I get there to do the practice, and that was on Monday morning or whatever, and I'm just sitting there, and I'm like, wait a minute, there's a podium up there. Is that going to be there when I give my speech on Tuesday? And they're like, yeah, probably will be. And I'm like, do you want me to speak from there instead of walking around like the thing? And they're like, yeah, you certainly can. And I'm like, but why that you're giving me the head mic then? So there's a podium mic. I've got the head mic. Make it make sense to me. Help me out here. Never did get a good answer, but yes, I had both of them.
2: So you did both?
1: Yeah. And the mic sound came out of the head mic. There was a podium just sitting there for no reason whatsoever.
2: But it had a mic, but that wasn't functional?
1: It was off. I mean, I'm sure it was functional, but they switched it off because you wouldn't want two mics going at the same time.
2: Right. Feedback. Wow, that's interesting.
1: Indeed it is. Indeed it is. I also don't like those little head mic things. I mean, I don't know if you've ever worn one, but they, you know, the earpiece on it
3: goes
1: them,
3: all the way,
1: it's like metal. It kind of doesn't feel very comfortable.
3: Irritates your ear,
1: But also, like, they make them flesh-toned.
3: I noticed that.
1: The first
3: that.
1: Time I saw somebody do that at an actual TED Talk, and they had, like, one of those flesh-toned little mic things around their face, I was like, is that a gigantic wart? What is that? Like, I didn't know it was a mic at first, because they have, like, the invisible wiring. So it was like, there's this hovering big wart on this person's face. I'm like, it's not the same color as your face, even though they're trying to make it that. I have a beard, so it doesn't even make any sense. It doesn't blend into my face at all. So I don't know.
2: My first thought was like the Apple CEO on stage walking around would be, that's what I thought
1: I was not wearing a turtleneck nor a pair of jeans when I was doing it.
2: Okay.
1: Looking like a pretentious a-hole. So, no, I was...
2: Oh, wow. Boy, that's a dick.
1: I'm sorry, but I am that guy. Like, you don't have to wear a full suit or anything like that. That's fine. But could you look like you give even the tiniest bleep?
3: It almost came out.
2: Steve.
1: I've been off the air for 4 days. Yeah.
2: Okay, so you obviously do, and I'm going to guess paid gig?
1: Mm-mm.
2: No?
1: It was a conference, so I was asked to speak at the conference.
2: So I'm just going to ask you up front here the air.
1: Go right ahead.
2: You take these excursions several times a year.
1: I do.
2: And I would be a fan if you were able to monetize those.
1: Yeah, that'd be nice.
2: But they're not? Expenses, though.
1: Well, if I speak at a conference like that, then no, it's not monetized because I'm in the conference. Like, I'm a member of the...
2: But are your expenses taken care of?
1: Well, by my company.
2: Oh, yeah. Okay.
1: I mean,
3: did you fly first class?
1: I do not.
2: 20 questions from Jason.
1: You know what the
2: Danny
1: funny
2: here.
1: Thing about raising money for a living, which is what I really do.
2: Yeah.
1: When you go to donors and you say, hey, could you give me, you know, $100 or $500 or whatever to support all the work that we do? You know what they don't want to hear? I'll be flying out on first class and dining at the finest restaurants. So no, we tend to keep it a bit frugal, but no, we do pay for all of the travel and the.
2: So you were at Motel 6.
1: No, we were not at Motel 6. We were at the resort. I'll grant you that.
2: Okay,
1: I'll grant you that. Mostly because you kind of have to be with all the meetings there. But anyway, it was a good trip.
3: Good. No issues with the flights or anything, right?
1: Not for me.
3: Wow.
1: Not
3: all right.
1: for me.
3: That's
1: but
3: a first.
1: I got to tell you, the rest of my entire staff had flight problems.
3: Yeah.
1: Last night I was getting text messages from people that were still stuck in Philadelphia at like 6 o'clock.
3: Oh, man.
1: I did have a minor thing. I will say this. I had a minor flight problem that didn't end up being a problem. It was just an inconvenience for me. I was at dinner the prior night on Wednesday night, and I got a text message alert or something like that said, hey, this is Delta. Just wanted to let you know, guy. Looks like weather may affect your flight. You may want to consider thinking about possibly changing to a different one. And hey, we'll even help you out with that. Here's a helpful link if you want to rebook your flight. Now, in the past, younger Matt, less experienced Matt, would see stuff like that and say, ah, screw it. I'll risk it. May affect me? No, sir. I will take my original flight because I don't want to go through the inconvenience of changing. Well, experienced older Matt says, I'm on it. Flight is being changed momentarily as I'm eating dinner. I'm sitting there typing away at it.
2: Wow.
1: And boy, is it a good thing I did. So I think what actually was the problem was JFK. I was going through JFK, so New York City. And I guess they were having thunderstorms and such, or at least they were forecast to. I don't know if they actually did, but it was going to potentially be a problem getting into New York, I think. So I decided to look around and see what I could take. And this was not pleasant, I'll say this, but I picked up a 6 o'clock in the morning flight to Detroit and then Detroit to Portland, which actually wasn't really any longer.
2: But you're still on the Eastern time zone.
1: Mm-hmm.
2: There. Yeah.
1: I am indeed. And it's really distance wise and like time in the air wise really isn't any different at all. So I was like, okay, I'll take that. But it did mean that I had to get up at 3:30 in the morning in order to get up, you know, get downstairs for at 4 o'clock to get the Uber, to get over to the airport, to be able to get through security. You know the drill.
2: Yeah.
1: You know the drill. So I had to do all that. So 3:30 in the morning was not a fan of that. But you know what? Flew right into Detroit. Got down. Had about an hour layover, which was kind of like brisk and nice. And then I got right on the next plane and flew right home
2: and
1: got back at noon.
2: Wow.
1: And everyone else, I mean, some people were getting home last night at like 9 o'clock p.m. Yeah.
2: Well, in my observation, concur or disagree, is that airports early in the morning, the security is still pretty busy.
1: Oh, it is.
2: It's usually because people like to fly out early.
1: Which is why I went
2: business.
1: Up there so early.
2: Yeah. Usually it's quite a deal.
1: Actually, funny you say that, but my flight out, when I went out to Orlando, I fly a lot, as you know. And when I go to, the Portland International Jetport, I will frequently be there very early in the morning to go on an early flight. And Portland is not. It's just not jammed up.
2: No.
1: That security line
2: but
1: is...
2: But they still have all the line you could go through there.
1: Certainly.
2: They have it cordoned off so that you've got to walk through the maze to get to where you're going to go if it were busy.
1: Correct.
2: Yeah.
1: But it's usually not, and there's only a few people in the front of the line.
2: Yeah.
1: You know, and
2: yeah.
1: It's kind of funny. I have TSA pre-check, and I'm like, well, what the hell do I have this for if I'm just going through this line? Who cares?
2: Yeah.
1: So anyway, that's usually what it is. But not this time. When I went through it on my way down, that line on both the pre-check and the normal
2: here
1: check, here in Portland, was full to the line in the back.
2: Wow.
1: Like,
2: well,
1: right when you entered
2: August,
1: the thing.
2: Tourist season.
1: I have no idea why. I mean, it was one of the earlier flights of the day, so maybe it was just everybody getting in at once. But I've done that before, and I haven't had that particular experience. So luckily for me, it went through pretty quickly.
3: You just reminded me I have to check in for my flight tomorrow.
1: You're flying out tomorrow, huh?
3: Yeah, flying out tomorrow
1: night.
3: So
1: are you gone for 2 weeks?
2: Yeah.
3: 2 weeks.
2: Yeah.
1: So I'm not going to have you next week, baby?
3: No, I know.
1: That's sad.
3: I for some reason, with this whole schedule, I thought you weren't in today. It was just so crazy. I don't know.
1: You made
3: Monday,
1: my coffee?
3: Tuesday. I know. But early in the week, I thought you were off on Friday. So
1: I did think about it, but the number of days I take off.
3: Yeah.
1: When I can come here, I'm here.
2: So you're going to be gone the following week.
1: The following
2: right?
1: week is when I'm gone for, I'm gone for more than a week because I'll the next Monday I took too, right?
3: Yep.
2: So I will be the only consistent factor in the WGAN morning show, morning news. Yeah.
1: Yeah, you'll be the voice. Incidentally, by the way, can I tell you about a really just bang up wonderful, wonderful use of AI? Can I? Why you, my friends, should support data centers everywhere they are proposed, including in your backyard, because I know you all use it and you need data centers to do that. So here is this big trip I'm taking to Japan, and you know that. There's a lot of details about it because it's part work, part pleasure, basically. About half of the trip, I'll be meeting with academics and think tank people and former government and current government officials, and like there's a lot of those types of meetings, and then there's also, you know, go visit this shrine and go see this thing, that's part of it as well. So it's a big trip, and communicating with the folks that are handling all this for me, I'm getting a bit on the overwhelmed side with the emails, not because they're overwhelming me, just because, you know, there's a lot to keep up with and there's a lot of details, a lot of volume of stuff to keep track of. I wanted to be totally prepared for this trip. I'm in totally prepared. So I struck upon an idea of creating for myself an executive brief of the trip to go over it day by day, the whole thing, right? So I connected Claude to, and I had already done this anyway, but I connected it to my Gmail. And once you do that, it can read all your messages. It can do all your things. And I instructed it to review every email that I've got back and forth in the chains of conversation about the trip.
2: Wow.
1: And pull out all the things that I need to know, i.e. on Monday, you have a meeting with this person at 10 a.m. You have a lunch with this person and whatever.
2: Can you verbally feed that in or do you type it in?
1: Actually, funny enough, you can verbally. They have a little microphone button. Yeah. You can talk to it if you want.
2: Okay.
1: Yeah, but you can type it as well. Either one works. But you give it the instructions to review all that. And then all the places I'm visiting for sightseeing and everything else I need to know. I also then fed it other things like my ticket information and like everything else you need.
2: The busy work.
1: Yeah. And then I said to it, I go, all right, Cloud, after I got all that information, go make me an executive brief on this that goes through, from day one flying in all the way through me leaving and everything in between and give me a quick detailed brief about it. It produced something. I didn't really like it. It wasn't that good. It was text heavy. It was way too much. I was like, this isn't helping me sort through anything. This is just showing me all the things I gave you. Here's what I want you to do, Cloud. And then I went through this systematic process of designing what I wanted. And I wanted like days at a glance, like Monday. Here's the quick look at what you do on Monday. And then behind that is and here's the detailed look at what you do Monday. So I can see quickly.
2: Give you a summary.
3: And then click on it and go in.
1: Yeah. No, not even click.
3: Really?
1: I'm printing this off, baby.
3: Okay.
1: I mean, it's a PDF. So yeah, I could look at it, but I'm going to have this printed off and I'm going to have it with me in my hands. But I'll go through the next page and I'll be like, ah, yes, Professor whoever is this person. Here's his background. Here's some questions to ask him. I mean, I have stuff included on dress code, gifts to give, the presentation of business cards, all the general etiquette things that I need to know about this kind of stuff as a quick cheat sheet there. So I've got all that. And I made it visually beautiful. Like it looks
3: visually beautiful, kiss. Like that.
1: Yeah, I'm a little bit.
3: See, I used ChatGPT for the planning of the trip. So what would be the difference between that and Cloud?
1: Just not much. I mean, yeah. Outside of Claude's better. And I pay for
3: the commands. Okay, of, but, yeah.
2: And the ChatGPT is what, $20 a month?
1: The personal one is. There's yeah. There's a version of that for Claude. Yeah. But I have the enterprise like corporate.
2: Oh, okay.
1: $200. Yeah. I mean, I use the heavy data
2: a month?
1: Stuff. Oh, yeah. Ooh. Oh, it gets more expensive than that if you want.
2: Okay.
1: Oh, yeah. With the amount, I mean, the things that I could tell you some stories, my friend, about what I use it for data crunching and like
2: so it really,
1: processing and stuff. It's something
2: but it's
1: else.
2: A worthwhile expense.
1: Oh, so worth it.
2: But you, given what you just
1: so worth
2: told
1: it.
2: Us, yeah, would be.
1: Yeah. I mean, you know, 200 a month, that's, you know, $2,400 a year. It's not, you know, it's not that bad, ultimately, for what you get out of it.
2: Well, all the busy work it does.
1: I mean, just think of what I just said about that trip, though. And I'll show you my trip briefing, by the way, Danny. You might like this. But, like, that's an executive assistant's job. Like, that's that's the kind of job that's going to go away. Got to tell you, that's the kind of job that's going to go away. The person who handles things like that. Hate to say that if that's your job. Apologies.
2: Maybe like the concierge at a hotel, maybe?
1: Kind of, yeah. I would assume that there was a lot of concierge-related things that I could have handled while I was gone if I needed them with AI. Build the data centers, friends. All right, nobody's here to hear me talk about my trips, though, so let's talk about the news. I missed a lot this week, did I not? Celebrities dropping like flies. I mean, you got Dolly Parton down, you got Optimus Prime died, I mean, geez.
2: And Josh Filler didn't seem to know it came, they come in threes.
1: They do come in threes.
2: Yeah, and we got two here now.
1: No, we have three. The other one was, we had another one. Oh, yeah, what's his face? Tim Curry. Tim Curry died, too. So, Dolly Parton, Tim Curry, and then the voice of Optimus Prime, Peter Cullen.
2: Okay, if you want to put him in there, okay.
1: I do want to put him in there because he was the voice of much of my growing up, sir.
2: Okay.
1: Well, and not just on that show, he was also on several others as well.
2: I'm taking notes.
1: Thank you.
2: All right. Yet another corrections officer from the Cumberland County Jail has been arrested by immigrant enforcement. We'll tell you about that coming up. President Trump escalating his ongoing dispute with Canada over tariffs with a new executive order renaming Lake Ontario Lake America. How about that? That's all coming up from ABC here this morning. 6:23 right now. We do have 67. Warm start. Kind of humid outside here in Portland with your AccuWeather forecast.
4: There'll be more clouds than sun today. It'll stay humid with a thunderstorm around, mainly this afternoon. High 78, low 57 as it turns out, partly cloudy tonight. I'm AccuWeather meteorologist Heather Zehr on Southern Maine's official weather station, News Radio 98.5 and AM 560 WGAN.
1: Well, think about your finances and your future for a minute, because oftentimes, you know, it's something that's so far away in our minds, we don't really pay the attention to our retirement planning that we should. 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
5: 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It's a tail wagging, tongue hanging, tummy rub.

0: Then they came back about Tuesday. So that's obvious. Well, that's, you know, overriding, you know, in the lobster industry here, you know, Maine mm-hmm. in particular, more than maybe every other state except maybe Michigan affected by that. That's a huge, that's big. It's big here.
1: You also had the, I guess, the finalization of the candidates and such for, you know, all those write-ins, you know, in Maine. you got debates. Debates are scheduled now.
0: Yeah, we're getting into that this morning, actually, yeah.
1: Yep.
0: There's that. Yeah, just all that back and forth.
1: Did you guys do much on the trial with that woman?
0: Well, no, because ABC covered that, and it was Massachusetts. I know it's regional here, but they did cover that pretty well.
1: Yeah. Well, certainly... It could be a topic. I mean,
0: it's definitely
1: a
0: deal. Yeah.
1: Conversation. Yeah.
0: Well, Josh covered it yesterday a little bit.
1: Yeah. Well, anyway, we'll keep getting into a lot of the fun stuff that I know you guys want to hear about. 879-9426. If you want to join the fun, we'll be right back.
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6: ABC News, I'm Sherry Preston. The search goes on for any survivors in the Nepal mudslide. It's an all-out mobilization effort. More than 9,000 Army, police, armed personnel deployed using bulldozers to dig people out of their homes, sniffer dogs searching the debris, helicopters also ferrying in supplies and pulling out survivors because so many roads and bridges have simply been washed away. Official death toll in Nepal, 538 people. More than 1,000 still missing. Amid trade disputes with China, President Trump signing an executive order renaming Lake Ontario Lake America. Canadian officials say Ontario has had that name for at least 400 years. Jurors in the Lindsay Clancy murder trial will resume deliberations this morning. The Massachusetts mom is facing murder charges for killing her three small children 3 years ago. She says she did it in the midst of a

0: 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This is ABC News.
1: 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Yet another corrections officer from the Cumberland County Jail has been arrested by Immigration Enforcement. Department of Homeland Security says agents arrested Nilton Ribeiro, who they say overstayed his welcome. That's a quote after coming to the U.S. from Angola in 2022. It's at least the fourth Cumberland County jail officer arrested since the beginning of President Trump's second term. Sheriff Kevin Joyce confirmed Ribeiro has been working at the jail for the past several years. Not clear where Ribeiro is being held right now. A 33-year-old Pittston woman faces charges after being accused of preying on young girls online. Kennebec County deputies say they first learned about online interactions between young girls and Lucien Oliveira back in May. They say a search of his home turned up devices with images of girls between 10 and 13 years old, with Oliveira reportedly admitting he was doing, quote, very inappropriate things with the images. Oliveira faces 10 felony charges, being held in the Kennebec County Jail right now. Police in Old Town, they are still searching here this morning for a suspect after a woman was seriously injured in an assault just Thursday afternoon. Officers say a man reportedly assaulted that woman at a home on Poplar Street before fleeing in the woman's car. Police later located that car, but are still looking for the suspect. That woman was taken to a hospital with severe but non-life-threatening injuries. Town of York has learned it'll cost $5.8 million to repair the historic Beach Cliff Walk, which was heavily damaged by a pair of storms in 2024. York Emergency Management Director Nicole Pistana says the big expense comes from the requirement for a helicopter to bring in heavy equipment.
2: It seems absurd, but it is cheaper to do the helicopter than a barge. A helicopter can move the equipment and supplies a lot faster than a barge can.
1: CBS 13 News reports that Cliff Walk repaired tab will likely go before York voters. Maine's Attorney General joining 22 other states in a lawsuit to block new conditions on federal Title X funding. Lawsuit seeks to block new conditions for family planning grants, which requires compliance with Trump administration policies. Those policies range from discouraging the use of contraception to eliminating diversity, equity, and inclusion practices. The lawsuit claims the new conditions conflict with the original intent of Title X and violate procedures for imposing rules without a public notice or comment process. WGA News Time is 6:34. Markets Dow yesterday was up by 105. S&P higher by 55. NASDAQ up 411 yesterday. Stock futures this morning, Dow up 51. S&P marginally down by 2. NASDAQ down by 75. Sports.
3: The New England Patriots were blown out by the Cleveland Browns last night, 37-13, in their preseason finale. The Pats went 1-1-1. They're now on to the regular season. The Portland Sea Dogs blew out the Richmond Flying Squirrels on the road, 11-2. Four Dogs hitters had two or more RBIs. Same two tonight. The Boston Red Sox had yesterday off. They started an important four-game series with the hated New York Yankees down in the Bronx tonight. The Sox are two games behind them for the top spot in the AL wild card race. And the Hearts of Pine will host Fort Wayne FC tomorrow night. Andy Mountain News Radio, WGAF.
1: Back over the forecast now, meteorologist Heather Zaire.
0: There'll be more clouds than sun today. It'll stay humid with a thunderstorm around, mainly this afternoon. High 78, low 57 as it turns out, partly cloudy tonight.
1: Humid start 67 this morning at 6:36. Next high tide of Portland Harbor, 12:02 this afternoon. 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
4: 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The turnpike's moving. Maine is talking. 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

0: It is 6:36 on the WGAN Morning News, and I'm back. My friends, I am back here on this Friday morning, and we have a good show ahead of you for Friday morning. We will, usually at 7 o'clock, we would talk to the Maine Policy Institute, but I gave Montana the day off, as he was one of the people that was stuck in the transit hell yesterday. It's all right to take a breeze on Friday morning.
1: So how many of your minions go along with you?
0: We usually take basically everyone.
1: Of the

0: of the Maine Policy Institute family.
1: Wow. Okay.
0: Yeah.
1: Wow.
0: It's an important conference. There's a lot of stuff you get out of it. Networking wise, there's plenty of things in it that are good to learn at the panels and all this. It's a good conference to go to, especially when you have some newer employees who haven't had a chance to experience it before, which we have a few this year. So, basically everybody. Right. So, and I was the one that made it back. I mean, they all made it back, but I guess their flights, they had to change their flights several times. Some of them went through Philly. Some of them went elsewhere.
1: I wonder if they're listening to you pat yourself on the back this morning, Matt.
0: Well, I didn't do anything. I didn't do anything brilliant. I just lucked out. Yeah. I am usually other side of the luck.
1: You said you made the call, though, right?
0: I did, yeah. But that was only because I had a feeling that if I didn't make the call, I would have been stuck very much like they were.
1: Well, intuition, you'd done this before.
0: Indeed. Now, here's the thing. They also changed their flights and stuff. So it's not like they didn't attempt to try to fix whatever issues they had. Theirs just didn't go so well. Oh, well. That's the luck of the draw sometimes when you're traveling. And yeah. I've certainly been on the wrong side of that big time. Anyway, so we're not going to at 7 o'clock. We'll have a little extra runway is my point. 7 o'clock, we'll have some space for you and your calls, 879-9426. We will have John Tomasi, though, at 7:30 for a Wicked Sports Weekend. And we will update you on the upcoming Yankees-Red Sox series, which I'm very much looking forward to. And the Patriots, I mean, who cares that they lost to the Browns? It's a preseason game. No one cares what's going to happen when we play real games in a week. That's the real question for John Tomasi, and we will talk about that with him at 7:30. 8 o'clock, we will be speaking with Greg Lagerquist for some coffee and politics, as we usually do on Fridays. And then as we wrap the show up, at the end, we'll be doing Caller of the Week. We'll have Mike Armstrong in for a quick market update. I didn't hear the Caller of the Week this week since I didn't really get to hear the show. Good one, Danny Martin?
2: It's a good one.
0: Good one?
2: It is a good one.
1: You know, I just thought of this because you just brought up NFL season starts next weekend.
0: Yes, it does.
1: Okay.
0: Is it Thursday? Or no. When is the Patriots rematch with the Seahawks?
1: It's not this weekend, but the weekend will be Labor Day weekend is when it starts, or will it be after
0: yes,
1: that?
0: Yes, what I'm asking is, does it start actually on the weekend, or is it a Thursday?
1: Well, I'm just, my point is,
0: it might be a Thursday game.
1: Yeah, well, that may be the case, but I'm thinking, because college football always starts a bit ahead, that mm-hmm. we're going to have that tomorrow.
0: I believe, yes. I believe, wow, okay. I believe that is accurate.
1: Suddenly, we're here.
0: Oh, I'm excited. I'm here for it. I am 100% here for it.
1: Yeah.
0: Yeah. Very much looking forward to it. And we'll talk. Tomasi doesn't like college football as much as I do, so I'll try. I'll try with the guy, but, you know, we're probably going to talk a little more NFL.
1: Well, I mean, either we're going to kill ourselves or we're going to be going to the World Series with the Red Sox, so that'll be the entertaining part for me.
0: Well, I mean, the Yankees series is a big one. They're, I think, a game or two behind them right now, so if they were to sweep it, they would leapfrog the Yankees and they would be in second place. And the Rays have been faltering a little bit.
1: And after that 5-game losing streak, they've kind of made a comeback.
0: They did. That was a little blip. They've been kind of good again. So that's good.
1: That's good because we've talked about this before, because you don't want a team that gets really, really hot, then go into the playoffs cold and be cold for the playoffs. But, you know, you get there.
0: Correct.
1: Yeah.
0: Correct. And we'll talk about that all with John Tomasi coming up very soon.
1: Good.
0: So, now that I've laid out the morning for you, I will remind you once more that you can call in and be a part of the program, including right now, 879-9426. If you'd like to be a part of the show, you can text on the text line, same number, and you can email me, matt@wgan.com. Let's jump into things, though. U.S. Senator Susan Collins has agreed to 4 debates against Democratic challenger Troy Jackson this fall. Her campaign announced on Thursday. The Republicans' team said that it wanted the opening one to be in the first week of September. It would be hosted by New Center Maine, Maine Public, and the Portland Press Herald. Collins agreed to 3 other debates hosted by CBS News 13, WABI, and WAGM and WMTW. Senator Collins believes that the Maine people deserve the chance to see both candidates answer the same questions in the same room more than once and as soon as possible, said Sean Roderick, a spokesperson for the Collins campaign. Collins turned down an invitation to a debate co-hosted by CNN and the Bangor Daily News. In an email Thursday to CNN and BDN organizers, Kevin Kelly, a consultant for the Collins campaign, said that the campaign would not be able to participate. Quote, instead, the campaign has accepted 4 debates this fall, each hosted by local Maine television stations and their media partners.

0: partners. Jackson's campaign had neither committed to that debate nor confirmed a proposed schedule of its own. The Democrat told MS Now on Tuesday that he would be debating Collins tomorrow, but it committed to no particular debates in the statement. We believe any debates should be town hall debates with Mainers in the room asking the questions that matter to their families, spokesperson Dan Gottlieb said. We look forward to seeing Senator Collins on stage. Both campaigns have moved cautiously on debates so far in a race that was transformed when former nominee Graham Plattner dropped out in July. Jackson had to spin up one of the biggest campaigns in the nation during a three-month sprint to Election Day. In 2020, Collins and then-House Speaker Sarah Gideon sparred publicly over debates the day after the June primary election. Gideon challenged Collins to 5, and Collins countered by proposing 16. They ultimately met 5 times between September 11th and October 28th. The first one will be the most important one. I mean, I don't mean to state the obvious here, but it's going to be the one that's most watched, most interesting, and the most stakes will be on the table for, I would say, both. But, you know, I think that for Jackson, there's a lot of probably curiosity he's going to have to satisfy. Is he going to be able to hold his own? Is he going to sound reasonably intelligent? Because that does, you know, sometimes that is a challenge for him. And is there any of the magic? Is there any of the Graham Plattner magic with him or not? Collins has done this so many times. You know, she'll be fine. She'll be solid. She's never been a particularly, you know, amazing debater in terms of the style points that you get in debates. But when it comes to content and when it comes to the actual statements and the things that she's arguing, there's nothing to worry about. If you're a Collins supporter, she will acquit herself well. She will have a counter for every stupid thing that he says, generally, about her record and her background. I'm sure she'll have some zingers of her own, you know, geared towards him. You know, it'll be workmanlike. She'll be very well prepared. That's not real. I think the risk is bigger for Jackson, is my point. I think the risk is bigger for Jackson because he's still, you know, I said a curiosity. I think that's maybe the best way of describing him, right? What exactly is this guy? He swoops in. We've known him for a long time, those of us who pay attention to Maine politics, because he's been, you know, around a long time. But he's never been on really big stages. You know, he's given big speeches to fawning crowds in Bernie Sanders rallies, which, I mean, you could drool on yourself and get cheers at places like that. But in terms of a big debate with the lights on, let me put it to you this way. I don't get nervous when I speak in front of large crowds because I've done it for so long and so often. And Jason Taylor was talking to me a little bit earlier today about, you know, me speaking at the conference that I just went to and, look at you, you got like one of those little headpiece microphones on and whatnot. I'll tell you, sir, I'll tell you, madam. It's been a long time since I've felt fear of the stage in any way. And I wouldn't say fear is the right word, but backstage before going on there with the size of the crowd that was out there and, you know, people that I wanted to actually like my speech and everything else, I did feel a little nervous. And it's been a long time since I felt like that. So I don't care, really, that Troy Jackson has given some speeches in front of Bernie crowds and has been in the Maine Senate, you know, giving speeches in front of his colleagues forever, right? It's a very different thing when you have very bright, hot lights on you and you know that watching at home are tens of thousands, if not hundreds of thousands of Mainers who are considering maybe thinking about possibly voting for you. And it's going to be interesting to see how he reacts. And it'll be that first one that's the most interesting and important one. So I'll be tuning in for it. It just said early September. So my hope is that they get it done next week before I leave, because I'd hate to miss it when I'm gone for that following week. You know, so either, I don't know if they're listening to me, Senator Collins, Jackson, when you're scheduling this, either pre-September 5th or after the, say, 14th. Something like that. I know that doesn't sound like early September. So I don't know. I may miss it. You may have to do this one without me, gentlemen and ladies. I hope not, but we'll see. But anyway, it'll be the most important one. But we got debates is the most important thing here. I was looking, by the way, when I was in the airports, just doing my reading and whatnot. I was actually looking at the list, the fundraising list of all the U.S. Senate campaigns across the country on the FEC websites. And I must tell you, it was even surprising to me to see what the results of that were, because there is an awful lot, obviously, of money being raised in these races. But when you look at the top fundraising in the U.S. Senate races across the country and how they stack up overall against each other, basically all of the top 10, with the exception of Collins and the now dead Lindsey Graham, those are the two Republicans that appear on the top 10 list in terms of fundraising for the U.S. Senate campaigns. And people like Tellerico, you know, John Ossoff, those, I mean, like Ossoff has raised like $85 million. I mean, that's not an exaggeration. That's actually what he's raised. This is a preposterous amount of money, especially for a Democrat in Georgia, which should tell you that he has a really powerful political operation, which is one of the reasons why he's likely, I mean, I can't see him losing, frankly, at this point, but you never know. But it's very difficult to see that. And that's largely because, not because of the fundraising, but because of what the fundraising actually indicates, that it's a highly organized and competent campaign that's doing the right things in that state. But when you go down the rest of the list, a lot of those are less competent campaigns, but they're still raising an impressive amount of money. And it should, I would hope, forever put to bed this notion, which still today is still with us for some reason, even though it doesn't have any bearing on reality, that the Republican Party is the big money party in politics. Democrats have complained and griped and whined about oligarchs and the rich and supporting the Republicans and corporate dollars and all this other stuff for a really, really long time. And I will grant you this, it used to be true. It used to be true. It is not true anymore. It is not even close to true anymore. I mean, I'll actually give you the real numbers, because while I was talking, I just went and re-looked them back up. This is the top 10. This is your top 10, okay? John Ossoff has raised, actually, I was wrong, $97.9 million. He's almost at the $100 million mark for a Senate race in Georgia. He's number one. James Tellerico, Democrat in Texas, $68.5 million. Sherrod Brown in Ohio, $38.5 million. Roy Cooper in North Carolina, $34 million. Cory Booker in New Jersey, who's not even remotely under threat. I mean, he's not even close to being a risky bet. He's raised $33.5 million. Then you have, let's see, number six. Oh, God, I can never pronounce the name right. What is it? Krishnamoorthy in Illinois? Krishnamoorthy. $31.5 million. Mark Warner, 25 in Virginia. Lindsey Graham is your first Republican to appear on this list. He was number eight. Number eight at $21.5 million. And now that money, I don't even know what happens to it, because he's dead, right? They could probably transfer it to maybe the South Carolina Republican Party or something, possibly. My recollection of exactly what you can do with federal law with that money is a little hazy. But that's a lot of money to leave on the table. Maybe his sister can inherit it now that she's going to basically be the nominee. But then number nine and number 10 are both from Maine. Nine was Plattner at $21 million, and Collins is number 10 at $18.9 million. She's basically the only Republican who is alive on the list. And it's Maine. I have to point that out, right? Maine, 1.3 million people, small media markets, cheap date. She's the top of the list. All right. Anyway, let's take a break.
1: Caveat to that, though, because the national party is much different.
0: That's mostly because of mismanagement, though. And because
1: on the Democratic side.
0: Yeah, and they put their money in different places. Actually, that's an interesting point to make, and yeah, I'll talk about that on the other side, because there is a lot to that, believe it or not.
1: And President Trump has quite a chest, if he chooses.
0: Well, he does, but he got outspent by like 3-1 in the last presidential election, so It's all relative.
1: But what did you have? 400 million there?
0: Something like that.
1: Yeah.
0: Give or take. Yeah. But Kamala raised like 1.5 trillion, I think it was. Or billion, excuse me. Oh, wow. The B's, the T's. Well, they all
1: apparently
0: bleed
1: she raised as much as Elon Musk is worth.
0: She's
1: okay.
0: An entire country's economy. Right?
1: Yeah.
0: At this point, politics looks like that sometimes. What do you got for the news today, sir?
1: Just what you talked about. We're going to talk about this here at the top of the air, right at the top, when we get after ABC. Senator Collins and Troy Jackson are forming what their debate schedule is going to look like starting after Labor Day ahead of November's election. All that coming up here locally. Meanwhile, jurors in the murder trial of Lindsey Clancy deliberating. They actually deliberated more than 3 hours before adjourning yesterday, going home. And they're back at it today. That, of course, down the road in Massachusetts. ABC with more on that. 6:52 right now. We're at 67 here in Portland with your AccuWeather forecast.
2: There'll be more clouds than sun today. It'll stay humid with a thunderstorm around, mainly this afternoon. High 78, low 57 as it turns out, partly cloudy tonight. I'm AccuWeather meteorologist Heather Zehr on Southern Maine's official weather station, News Radio 98.5 and AM 560 WGAN.
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0: Now, I'm looking at this same FEC site I was just looking at. There is actually some interesting data that's on it. From a curiosity standpoint, you can go like candidate by candidate, and then you can see where their donations come in from. Like John Ossoff, for instance, I mentioned he's almost at $100 million. Well, where's it all coming from? I mean, he's from Georgia, right? It must all be coming from Georgia. $7 million of it's coming from Georgia. You know where the rest of it's coming from? California, New York, Massachusetts, Washington, Illinois, Maryland.
1: So what is this website?
0: It's just the FEC.
1: Oh, the FEC. Okay, yeah. Great website for that, yeah.
0: Yeah, it's got a wealth of information in it, that's for sure. But yeah. He's got $9 million coming from California. $9 million. He's got $4.3 million coming from New York itself.
1: Well, he's

0: thought to be very charismatic and a possible candidate for president in 2028. That's probably why that's happening.
1: Indeed. Indeed. To the point you were making about the DNC, though, I think it's a very well-made point that they are basically bankrupt.
0: Yeah.
1: And the RNC is not. I think two things can be true at the same time. That is definitely the case because of how bad they are. They are not managed very well. I think even the Democratic Party, you know, itself, the people who are in charge of it, the people who are activists, etc., would look at them and say, "You guys don't screwed up. You guys messed it up," because they did. I mean, they really, with the amount of money they raised in 2024 and everything else, there's no excuse for that. Any debt whatsoever. They should have plenty of money in the bank. And with these big races raising $100 million in Georgia, they should have plenty of money. So it's mismanagement, certainly, that is the first thing that's true about that. But the other thing that's true about it is that the, and I'm going to be a little impolitic here to our friends that work at these committees, but they are so much less important. Like, the fact that they are bankrupt means nothing, because the money that gets routed into these campaigns and helps them out now primarily goes through PACs, super PACs, joint fundraising committees, the campaigns themselves, 527 groups, outside groups that spend on their behalf, etc. Like, the clearinghouse of the DNC is almost meaningless today. So when you're talking about who raises more money and how the Democrats and the Republicans are doing versus each other, you could look at committees if you want to, but it's the least relevant thing. And when you look at everything else, the Democrats swamp the Republicans everywhere, top to bottom. We are out of time. Got to stop there. We'll come back. We do have a little bit of time with us next because we won't have Montana. 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
3: From ABC News, I'm Sherry Preston. Search teams are still looking for the hundreds of missing people who are believed to have been swallowed up by that massive mudslide in Nepal. Sneta Suher's husband was trekking from Nepal to Tibet when the flooding hit.
4: So it's 48 hours. What are they? Where are they?
3: From Kathmandu, here's ABC's Britt Clennett.
5: This is an all-out mobilization effort. We're talking more than 9,000 army, police, armed personnel deployed, using bulldozers to dig people out of their homes, sniffer dogs to search the debris. Helicopters are ferrying in supplies and pulling out survivors because so many roads and bridges have simply been washed away.
3: In Plymouth, Massachusetts, prosecutors laid out their case against Lindsay Clancy this week, just before the jury began deliberating. ABC's Rena Roy.
6: They were really focused on Clancy's search history to try and prove that she intentionally and rationally planned these killings by researching how long her husband Patrick would be out of the house while running errands. And they say that shows that she was thinking clearly.
3: Clancy doesn't dispute that she killed her three small children, but says she did it while suffering from severe postpartum psychosis. Dozens of companies at the heart of the artificial intelligence race have penned an open letter warning about the potential dangers of AI. Here's ABC's Sophie Flay.
7: This morning, a new and urgent warning about artificial intelligence from the very companies developing it. More than 100 of them, including fierce rivals OpenAI, Google, Microsoft, and Anthropic, signing an open letter warning warning that AI-powered cyber attacks are about to get far more widespread and far more sophisticated.
3: The companies are calling on governments worldwide to do more to protect vulnerable targets like hospitals and water treatment plants. Today marks 6 months since the start of the war with Iran. Gas was averaging $2.98 a gallon back then. You're listening to ABC News.
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0: 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Maine Senator Susan Collins has agreed to a series of 4 debates between her and Democratic nominee Troy Jackson. Debates would begin the first week of September, that's after Labor Day, and would be hosted by TV stations and newspapers in Portland and Bangor. Collins' campaign says Maine people deserve to see both candidates answer the same questions, same room, more than once and as soon as possible. Meanwhile, the Jackson campaign also calling for 4 televised debates, but he says 2 should be town hall style. Jackson is also inviting Collins to join him at 3 public town hall events next week, presumably including 2 he's already organized in Lewiston and Gorham. Jackson campaign is stressing that Collins has not held a town hall event in about 25 years. Controversial gun control law in Maine could end up in the U.S. Supreme Court. WMTW reporting attorneys representing gun rights groups are asking the Supreme Court to decide if Maine's 72-hour waiting period to buy a gun is unconstitutional. A law firm specializing in Supreme Court cases is asking for a review of an appeals court ruling that said the law was likely constitutional. The gun rights groups contend Maine's law requiring a 72-hour waiting period denies citizens their Second Amendment to right to bear arms. Westbrook police, they are looking for a 37-year-old man who went missing Thursday. They say Anthony Cook was last seen at his home in Westbrook and was reportedly wearing an LSW red sweatshirt with the word Yellowstone on it. Police say Cook was most likely driving a Toyota Camry with a plain no-tree Maine license plate with a broken gas cap cover. Anybody with information about Cook is asked to contact Westbrook police. A 26-year-old fugitive from Maryland's most wanted list has been captured here in Maine after nearly 2.5 years on the run. Amir Johnson is accused in the 2024 murder of his former girlfriend, which was reportedly caught on camera by a bystander with screams and gunshots heard in the video. The U.S. Marshals Service says Johnson was in custody for another domestic crime in Maine, and an officer recognized his mugshot from a reward flyer. Court records show Johnson has now been extradited back to Maryland to face charges there from Maine. Camden police are getting pushback after a woman was charged for breaking into a vehicle to rescue a dog that was hot. The Bangor Daily News reports Molly Harris was charged after letting the dog out of the vehicle and taken into a police station, with witnesses claiming the dog was left inside for more than 2 hours. VC, an animal control officer, investigated and found the dog to be safe, with the owner periodically checking on the animal. Still, a number of witnesses are reportedly critical of how police are handling that situation. But the entire Maine lobster industry is breathing a sigh of relief after Canada's decision to drop fish and seafood from its retaliatory tariffs in the trade war with the U.S. Maine Lobster Marketing Collaborative Executive Director Marianne LaCroix says the initial 25% tariff would have had a far-reaching impact on the state's lobster industry.
10: It's a really big business. There's almost 5,000 lobster fishermen out on the water, not to mention all the people that work on the land side.
0: CBS 13 News reports Canada adjusted some retaliatory tariffs based on feedback from Canadians. WGA WTVA and News Time 706. Markets yesterday, Dow was up 105, S&P higher by 55. NASDAQ was up 411 Thursday. Stock futures this morning, Dow positive by 16. S&P a little bit off by 4. NASDAQ is down by 82 right now. Checking sports.
1: The New England Patriots were blown out by the Cleveland Browns last night, 37-13 in their preseason finale. The Pats went 1-1-1. They're now on to the regular season. The Portland Sea Dogs blew out the Richmond Flying Squirrels on the road 11-2. Four Dogs hitters had two or more RBIs. Same two tonight. The Boston Red Sox had yesterday off. They started an important four-game series with the hated New York Yankees down in the Bronx tonight. The Sox are two games behind them for the top spot in the AL wild card race. And the Hearts of Pine will host Fort Wayne FC tomorrow night. Andy Mountain News Radio, WGA.
0: Your accurate weather forecast, meteorologist Heather Zare.
3: There'll be more clouds than sun today. It'll stay humid with a thunderstorm around, mainly this afternoon. High 78, low 57 as it turns out, partly cloudy tonight.
0: Warm, humid start 69 in Portland at 7:08. Next high tide of Portland Harbor, that's coming up at 12:02 this afternoon. 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

0: All right, 7:08 WGAN Morning News. Coming up at 7:30, we will have John Tomasi. I'm already getting suggested questions on the text line for Mr. Tomasi. And I will ask them. A couple of them I actually already were planning to, so that's good news. Yankee series coming up, big one. And we're getting towards September, which is when baseball gets really fun. Not that it's always not always fun, but it is in September especially. So looking very forward to that. We'll talk about that, the Patriots, and more with John at 7:30. And then at 8 o'clock, we'll have coffee and politics. I'll have to brew my second cup when Greg Lagerquist comes down to town. And look forward to that as well. Mike Armstrong for Market Update at 8:30. Caller of the Week being bestowed as well in that last half hour. And your calls throughout the rest of the morning, including right now, because we are open. I gave Montana the day off here today due to travel fun. So we have a little bit of space and some time to get into a couple topics. Shall I do the Lake Ontario story? Shall I do it? Shall I? Or shall I say Lake America?
1: Oh, that's rich.
0: Lake America.
1: Oh, go for it.
0: All right. So I guess the news item would be now it's officially Lake America, according to the proclamation by Donald Trump, which changes it for American maps, I guess.
1: Did you see his video?
0: No.
1: No.
0: I'm not going to watch
1: it. He used a marker.
0: I'm sure he did.
1: He did.
0: I'm sure he did.
1: He put it up, you know, and had a camera right there in the White House.
0: Yeah. No, I'm sure he did. It changes it for us. It changes it for no one else. It certainly doesn't change it for Canada. It doesn't change it for any foreign nation that has a map that they want to print off. It's the same as the Gulf of Mexico thing that it changed, I guess. Actually, it's even the same as the Department of War. I have to be that guy for a minute because the Department of War was renamed in a way. You know how you do like a doing business as, if anybody's got any corporate experience, you might have
2: good old DBAs,
0: a little DBA, right? You got like a business and you're like, I'd like to do business as another name. I don't want to change the name of my business, but I want to have a marketing front facing kind of thing that's a different name. It's like that at the Department of War because it's still the Department of Defense, but it's like also called the Department of War. And it's not as a congressional official change. So it will be undone the next time any other Democratic president or whatever comes into office. It'll be one of the first things they sign, I'm sure. It's not, and I'm sure they'll undo the Ontario thing and the Gulf of Mexico thing too, because these are not changes made by Congress. Anyway, call in 879-9426. I'd love to hear from you. Point being, the proclamation was made for whatever standing it actually has. It is now Lake America. Janet Mills was none too pleased about this. She on Twitter yesterday afternoon said, governing tip for you, Mr. President, focus on lowering cost for your constituents instead of doodling on maps. I'm sure she thought that was rather pithy. And I will say this before I take Miss Mills to task, as you might expect me to do. This is indeed stupid. I mean, I'm sorry, but I'm out for this stuff, and I was out for it. I was out for it with the Gulf of Mexico too. I mean, it's just I have seen the arguments made, particularly on social media, by the superfan contingent. That's like, oh, he's just trolling everyone. It's so funny. Look at what they're doing. They're all reacting. They're spazzing out, and that's the whole point, is to make them lose their minds. I gotta be honest with you, friends. I don't want my president to be just searching for things to be trolling people over. I don't find trolling to be a particularly noble or virtuous activity for anyone, let alone the President of the United States. And I suppose if trolling had some sort of a material purpose, like you were going to get something out of the trolling, if the trolling was meant to legislatively win something, or there was a diplomatic back and forth that was meaningful, that you know, gave you an advantage because of said trolling, then fine, you and I can talk about the utility of doing that all you want to. But trolling for trolling's sake, because neener neener neener, is the most infantile, ridiculous, and stupid thing in history. Not to mention the fact that Lake Ontario was not named because of Ontario, Canada. Ontario, Canada was named because of Lake Ontario, and the name itself has a history and a backstory that goes, I'm sure, much deeper than Trump is very interested in. So anyway, it's dumb. the whole thing is dumb. So ordinarily, you might kind of philosophically have me in the same room as Jana Mills' comment, in that I would really prefer it if he would stop the trade war BS and stop the Iran war situation and figure out how to actually care about the things he campaigned on regarding the cost of living in the United States, rather than scribbling on maps. Yes, I would indeed, generally speaking, prefer that. But is there a person on this planet who is less qualified to give governing tips to literally anyone than Janet Mills, particularly on the cost of things? When you look at her record in Maine, I mean, governing is not, it has not been a masterclass in governing, okay? That's the first element. But in terms of the cost to constituents to live, name a metric. Name a thing. Whether it's energy, the cost of your home, the cost of general food items, you know, the cost of literally anything in this state that would affect how people are doing. And all of them are higher. And none of them are higher because of Donald Trump, Joe Biden, or anyone else in Washington. They are higher because of decisions that have been made at the state level by leaders in Augusta, including and led by Jana Mills. So please sit down and shut up, Janet. I'll tell you what, I'll take this one because I think it's stupid, and I can tell you that I think it's stupid. And I'm in a position to tell you that I think it's stupid. Okay, you're not. You're not in a position to really chime in at all. I think, you know, it's late August of your last year in office. No one cares about you anymore. You tried to run for a high office. No one was interested. You lost so bad, you had to humiliatingly pull yourself out of the race before anyone voted so that you wouldn't be obliterated and have that on your record for the rest of time. No one is interested in you hanging around anymore. Your successor is already taking the mantle. Hannah Pingree is already claiming all the things that you care about as her own, so that's fine. Let her do that. You know, the race to replace you is well underway, and nobody really takes seriously anything you say or do anymore, so you might as well just quietly drift into the background, ride off into the sunset, go into retirement, and stop trying to have pithy one-liners that are written by 26-year-old staffers. Might be a start. Janet, 879-9426. If you'd like to join the program, I'll go to the phones now, and Mike from Harpswell is with us. Mike, how are you?
2: Speaking of Harpswell, she has a cottage out here. She needs to go to it and retire, okay? It's on the other side of the peninsula, but no big...
0: Let me miss you, Janet. Let me miss you.
2: Yep.
0: I won't,
2: please.
0: But... Give
2: please.
0: It a shot.
2: Thank God she's on the other side of the peninsula.
0: Yeah.
2: You know what I mean? Look, the reason I called you, were talking about stories that kind of got buried this...
0: this week.
2: Yeah, this week. And I'll tell you, I don't know what we're going to do to straighten out this Secret Service. I got to tell you, what a mess. You know, they got three of them they had to suspend from the communications office. You know, they leaked everything that happened, getting Trump off the plane in Turkey because of the missile threat from Iran onto another plane, and how they did it, you know?
0: Yeah.
2: These guys all have SCI clearances. It's Secure Compartment and Information clearances. It's the highest clearance you can have because your eyes, in our day, they call it an eyes and ears clearance, because your eyes and your ears are next to the most sensitive intelligence in the country. And I don't know what we're going to do to straighten this agency out. I got to tell you, and look, Iran just put out a fatwa of $20 million on Barron Trump's head. They already have bounties out for anybody.
0: Well, Mike, you wouldn't say that they have been, in the last 2 to 3 years, a shining example of competence, would you, the Secret Service? It's ever since 2023, 2024, I would say they haven't had a great track record, so... You know, I wouldn't say I'm surprised that it's still got its problems.
2: You look at what they did in Butler, you know, when they assigned 14 Secret Service agents to Jill Biden's little speech in some bookstore, and Trump and Butler, they assigned 3 Secret Service guys to, who didn't do their job. You know, I mean, it's just incredible. But I mean, let me tell you, we're under serious threats now. And for some reason, everybody forgets that we had an open border for 4 years with almost 3 million getaways. We have no idea who they are or where the hell they went. So if you don't think a $10 million fatwa on this family, you know, some of these guys are in the country, and they're in a country that has a Second Amendment, so it's very easy to get weapons.
0: Yeah.
2: And so we gotta tighten up this organization. I don't know what the hell they're going to do, but
0: well,
2: I've never seen an organization so messed up.
0: I would, if I had anything to add to that, Mike, I would, but I think it's a good salty rant, and I appreciate your call as usual. 879-9426. Let me do one more before we hit a break. I got Paul in South Portland. Paul, how are you?
3: Hey, I'm doing okay. I got an interesting problem that in politics, people like to copy failed ideas and think that they can do better than the previous failure.
0: Would this be the it hasn't been tried the right way kind of argument?
3: Yeah.
0: Yeah.
3: And with Donald Trump, as much as I like him, he tried Wilson's 14 points. Wilson failed. Donald Trump has failed at 14 points, his 14-point Wilson strategy. Couldn't do better. And now this idea of we're going to have a win a war by air only. There is no one case where a war has been won by air and economic sanctions alone.
0: Mm-hmm.
3: And so if you can't find, why not copy success? Why copy failures and think this time I can be successful? I don't understand.
0: I mean, I think I have an answer for you, honestly.
3: Please, that's why I called.
0: I mean, what is a politician, generally speaking, in terms of personality type? They tend to be arrogant, sure of themselves. You know, they believe that they're special and different. There's a certain belief system that kind of pervades all of them, that they are kind of like remarkable in ways that other people aren't, right? And I think that a lot of these people end up seeing the failures of prior politicians and saying to themselves, well, see, here what they really did wrong was, and then they come up with this, I could do it better mentality. I could do it the right way. They would have worked if only for this. And, you know, I'll be the stage manager of it all. I mean, how else do you explain the repetitive nature of these foreign policy mistakes that you have been seeing over the course of the last 40 years or so? Like, they're constantly repeating over and over again. And every time you have, I mean, like Barack Obama came to office, right? Not that I consider him to be a terribly competent human being, but he comes to office with the biggest mandate for a foreign policy position of all time, you know, fighting against the Iraq war and saying we never should have gone in the first place. I'm going to withdraw our troops. We're out of there, etc. What did the guy do? He doubled down on all of it. You know, he surges in Afghanistan. He continues and stays in Iraq forever. He launches his own wars in Libya and beyond. And it's just like, it's like the 180 coin flip.

0: turn. And why did it happen? Because he got in office and he's like, well, you know, I guess George W. Bush was stupid. I'm not. So I'm going to be able to do this in a better way and it'll work if I'm running it. And that was, you brought up Wilson. That was Wilson's problem. He was probably the smartest person who's ever been president of the United States. And that's not an ironic statement. I actually mean that. He probably was the smartest person who's ever been there. And because he believed that he was the smartest person who ever lived there, he thought he could do everything the right way, which is 14 points plans and all the other stuff, and that it would work. And he found out, of course, that that's not how it works. And I think that that's almost universally true of all politicians, Paul, is that they have that weird, arrogant belief in themselves. Do you think that that might explain it?
1: Yeah, but I'd rather have an idiot copy success and be successful than a smart person copy failure.
0: Agreed. 100%. Paul, thanks so much as usual. We've got to take a break, though. I'm a little long. 879-9426. Jason Taylor, what do you got for me in the newsroom today, sir?
2: Well, we got plenty to talk about here this morning, and one of those is going to be coming from ABC here at the top of the hour. More than 1,300 are missing after the deadly flash flooding at the Nepal-Tibet border. We'll have more on that coming up for you. Meanwhile, here, protesters in Portland and Lewiston are speaking out against a bill in Congress that would protect oil and gas companies as well. All that coming up from us after ABC covers the world. Currently in Portland, we've got 69 degrees. It's a muggy, hot start to our day here, and you're getting your accurate weather forecast here at 7:23.
3: There'll be more clouds than sun today. It'll stay humid with a thunderstorm around, mainly this afternoon. High 78, low 57 as it turns out, partly cloudy tonight. I'm AccuWeather meteorologist Heather Zehr on Southern Maine's official weather station, News Radio 98.5 and AM 560 WGAN.
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0: Alrighty, it's 7:25 WGAN Morning News, and it is Friday morning. So we have about half a show left to go. We're already about halfway through, which is crazy. And if you want to be a part of the program, you can certainly call now. But we have John Tomasi next. After John, we'll have some space as well. And then the 8 o'clock hour, we'll have Greg Lagerquist, Caller of the Week, all that fun stuff. 879-9426. Now, I was not here yesterday or, you know, the rest of the week to actually construct the poll question, Danny Martinetti. But it was constructed, and you did ask it. And so I would be remiss if I didn't ask you what the question from yesterday was and what the results are thus far.
1: Yeah, the poll question, which you can still take right now at WGN.com, will KSM ever face trial for his role in the 9/11 attacks?
0: No. How many years? I mean, 20? Right? It's like, if the answer...
1: 25.
0: If the answer would be yes, which some people did say yes, why have they...

0: together today. So 879-942-6400 travel together. Text line is wide open, so you can go that way as well. And you can email me, matt@wgan.com as well, if you'd like to do that. We'll take that break. Tomasi next.
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7: ABC News, I'm Sherry Preston. The death toll currently just under 500 in that deadly Nepal mudslide and flooding. As to those who survived, ABC's Britt Clinton in Kathmandu says
8: the hospital's now treating victims of this deadly disaster. The urgent recovery complicated by mountains of mud and debris as the search for dozens of Americans goes through the night here. The U.S. is sending a disaster response advisor plus $500,000 in aid.
7: About 40 million Americans were under flood advisories on Thursday. Parts of New Jersey just soaked with rain, thousands of airline flights canceled. In the southeast, another day of extreme heat. Phoenix hitting 111. Overnight, another round in the fight over President Trump's EO restricting mail-in balloting. The judge has blocked the administration's new rule because it would be practically impossible for states to comply before the upcoming midterm elections. New Fed Chair Kevin Warsh will address the annual economic symposium in Jackson Hole, Wyoming today. Analysts hoping he gives a clearer signal on the economy. This is ABC News.
9: 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Well, protesters in Portland and Lewiston, they're speaking out against a bill in Congress that would protect oil and gas companies. President reporting the Republican-backed bill would protect the companies from state-level lawsuits targeting them to pay for storm damages linked to greenhouse gases and a warming climate. Now, the protesters say the bill would force taxpayers to carry the financial burden burden of the storms and rising sea levels. Supporters of the bill argue that it would stabilize markets and protect infrastructure. Well, yet another corrections officer from the Cumberland County Jail has been arrested by immigration enforcement. Department of Homeland Security says agents arrested Nilton Ribeiro, who they say overstayed

0: He is welcome, that's a quote from them, after coming to the U.S. from Angola in 2022. It's at least the fourth Cumberland County jail officer arrested since the beginning of President Trump's second term. Sheriff Kevin Joyce confirmed Ribeiro has been working at the jail for the past several years. Not clear where Ribeiro's being held right now. A 33-year-old Pittston man faces charges after being accused of preying on young girls online. Kennebec County Deputy say they first learned about online interactions between young girls and Lucien Oliveri back in May. They say a search of his home turned up devices with images of girls between 10 and 13, with Oliveri reportedly admitting he was doing, quote, very inappropriate things with those images. Oliveri faces 10 felony charges and is being held in Kennebec County Jail. Police in Old Town, they are still searching this morning for a suspect after a woman was seriously injured in an assault Thursday afternoon. Officers say a man reportedly assaulted the woman at a home on Poplar Street before fleeing in the woman's vehicle. Police later located that vehicle but are still looking for the suspect. That woman was taken to a hospital with severe but non-life-threatening injuries. Students are heading back to Maine colleges, and businesses are seeing the return of a different kind of back-to-school trend, fake IDs. Dave Maxson with Damon's Beverage Mart in Orono near the University of Maine says they get fake IDs from students from many states.
1: You'll start to know after a couple what to look for as different states do different things and change, just like we have in Maine with all the different holograms and whatnot.
0: CBS 13 News reports fake IDs seized in Maine get turned over to police, and students could face criminal charges if they're caught using one. WGAN News Time, 7:34. Markets from Thursday, Dow was higher by 55. The S&P were actually, Dow was up by 105, S&P higher by 55. NASDAQ was up by 411. Stock futures right now, Dow barely up by 17. NASDAQ is even, Stephen, right now, and the S&P is down by 4. Checking sports.
2: The New England Patriots were blown out by the Cleveland Browns last night, 37-13, in their preseason finale. The Pats went 1-1-1. They're now on to the regular season. The Portland Sea Dogs blew out the Richmond Flying Squirrels on the road 11-2. Four Dogs hitters had two or more RBIs. Same two tonight. The Boston Red Sox had yesterday off. They started an important four-game series with the hated New York Yankees down in the Bronx tonight. The Sox are two games behind them for the top spot in the AL wildcard race. And the Hearts of Pine will host Fort Wayne FC tomorrow night. Andy Mountain News Radio, WGAN.
0: Back to the forecast now, and meteorologist Heather Zare.
3: There'll be more clouds than sun today. It'll stay humid with a thunderstorm around, mainly this afternoon. High 78, low 57 as it turns out, partly cloudy tonight.
0: Warm, humid starts 70 now in Portland at 7:36. Next high tide of Portland Harbor, 12:02. 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

0: 736 WGAN Morning News on a Friday morning, and we're halfway through the show. Perfect time to talk to John Tomasi for a Wicked Sports Weekend as we look ahead to a fun weekend, which is upcoming. Sir, how are things? How are things this morning?
1: Well, our oldest leaves for college in a few days, and I am not ready.
0: Is this first year?
1: That's how things are going. Yeah, the freshman year.
0: Yes, I remember that last year. That was not... I drove my son all the way to Texas, which prolonged the agony, I must tell you.
1: Oh, God, Texas. We're only going to New Hampshire, so
0: yeah,
1: not too
0: that's
1: far.
0: That's a fair bit easier, but the whole saying goodbye thing in year one is pretty bad. So just to prepare you mentally, just throw that out there. It's not great. Year two, a lot easier. A lot easier. We just... He left last week, so we're already taking care of that issue, totally.
1: And you looked around and said, where did he go? Oh, he's at school. That's right. And you didn't even notice. That's, that's what I'm looking forward to, but we're not there yet.
0: Yes. Well, you know, as you know, he's a Division III baseball player, and there is a former Division III baseball player on the Boston Red Sox, Mr. Caleb Durbin, who you and I have come to love and respect. Let's talk a little Red Sox, if we can, because we got a big series upcoming here against the hated rivals, the New York Yankees. Question one for you, sir. Who's coming back? Who's not? Are we going to

0: see Roman Anthony in this series? What do we know about this? Obviously, the rehab assignment seems to have gone rather well for him. Trevor Story, a little bit different, but tell me more.
1: Yeah, so right now we don't seem to know exactly what's happening with both of those guys, but it certainly seems like they're both on the table. I'm going to start with Anthony because that's the more impactful guy. He's been great on the rehab, and I just want to back up and just tell you one thing I will not do, and I believe I've been consistent on this throughout our calls. I'm not going to rip a 22- or 23-year-old guy for not being tough. You know, this is what we've heard really throughout Anthony's injury. A baseball player with a hand injury is useless if it's a serious one. I remember talking to David Ortiz. He had torn a tendon sheath in his wrist. He said he basically couldn't hold his bat. And so for all of the slings and arrows that Anthony has taken, and he did an interview the other day where he said, you know, I don't have anything to say to anyone or anything to prove. I think it has been grossly unfair to rip him for what doctors told him was a 3-month injury and turned out to be a 3-month injury.
0: Yeah.
1: Anyway, that's it.
0: Well, I mean, can I add to that once and just say that the people that have been complaining about it, the elements, the areas you see that criticism, you know, it's like the Boston talk radio circuit. It's the idiot chattering media. Like, it's not like I didn't feel like that was a particularly pervasive feeling amongst the fandom, like people who actually pay attention and care very much. I don't think there was a lot of Roman Anthony's a bum kind of stuff coming out of them. I think it was certain names I shall not name in the talk radio circuit, shall we say.
1: Sure. So, and there are armchair warriors out there too. And also, I mean, I think the Red Sox deserve some of the blame for this because they spent 3 years telling us that Anthony and various other people were the future and they were the hyped big three and now they're the big one. And they put a bullseye on the guy before it was fair, before he was ready. And I think he paid a little bit for that over the last few months. But, you know, guess what? If you have a big September, like the August he was having last year, remember when he got hurt last year, right at the beginning of September? He was hitting like 350 over the previous month. He had emerged as the best hitter on the team. I don't know that we're going to see that guy again, but based on how he was hitting on his rehab assignment, or it seemed like it was a home run every other at bat, he has the potential. Now I'm going to do it. I just ripped the Red Sox for doing. But he has the potential to transform an offense that is still, when you get down to it, relying on too many guys who are playing over their heads. He is one who, if he delivers the kind of performance that he gave you last year, he's not playing over his head, and there's still a real chance for him to impact September and beyond.
0: Okay, so you brought up, obviously, Anthony. What about Story? I mean, you know, if and when he comes back, I mean, what do you even do with him, A? I mean, you talked about these guys that are playing over their heads, right? I mean, he'd have to displace some of these guys playing over their heads to get back in the lineup. You're probably going to put, you know, Anthony at DH, I would assume. So can you even really put him at DH, I suppose? I don't know. Like, what do you do with him?
1: Yeah, so this is an interesting one to me because if you're looking for the highest ceiling Red Sox team, no disrespect to any of the guys who have held down the fort over the last couple of months, it is Trevor Story as your starting shortstop. That's your best hope. Because remember what he did in the playoffs last year. I mean, he was their best hitter. He nearly won game two by himself. You know, he really beat up on the Yankees in the playoffs. And we're only, you know, a year removed from him having a great season. The problem is he was so terrible at the start of this year, and he was so terrible on his rehab assignment. I don't know what the odds are that we see the Trevor Story of last year, but I do think if you're the Red Sox, you're going to disagree with me on this. You have to give it a chance to see if it's still in there because he is still the best shortstop on the roster if he's himself, if he's right. We haven't seen that guy in a year, but I think you got to give it a chance to see if it's there. So do you start with that against the Yankees? I say no. I say this weekend series is too important to be just throwing him back out there. But once you get through this, see where you stand in the wild card race. I would be giving Story a chance to win his job back. And this is a switch because this is not what I told you a month ago. But the more I think about it, the more I'm like, there's no other potential 30-30 bat in this lineup who could make a comeback. He's it. So I would be giving him a chance just to see if it's still there.
0: All right, so final question about this, though. When they do come back, one of the things I'm afraid of, and it's not a reason not to put him in, obviously, but one of the things I am afraid of is that this group has developed this awesome chemistry. And, you know, it's part of, I think, why they're playing above their heads here a little bit. They really enjoy playing with each other. There's a good vibe that's there. Does either of them or both of them coming back and sliding into the lineup, displacing some of these guys, sending a couple of them down to AAA, does that mess with the vibe? Is that gonna be like a chemistry killer?
1: Yeah, so I would say Anthony, no, but Story has the potential to be yes, because he was such a black hole. And if you take productive players out of the lineup, Andrew Monasterio has been productive. If you take him out of the lineup and you put Story in and he doesn't hit, now you potentially introduce the element that you're talking about. I don't see that with Anthony. I mean, Yoshida's hurt, so you have an opening. Jaren Duran, I grand slam the other night, notwithstanding, has had a terrible year. There are places that you can put Anthony that makes sense. Story is going to be a test of manager Chad Tracy to figure out, is there a way to ease him back, or do you just say, you know what, I'm going with the guys who got me here? And I think you can make that case, too.
0: Mm. You know, you brought up Chad Tracy, and I think it's worth maybe checking in on him for a minute, because he's been handling this staff as an interim manager for the entire time he's been here this year after they fired Cora. I know that many fans, myself included, are pretty much ready to just pull the trigger and be like, bro, give the guy the job for real. My God, he's done an amazing job, right? Red Sox have not yet done that. Do you know any sort of behind-the-scenes talk about whether or not they plan to just make him the manager, or are they going to go through a full interview process when the season is over and try to find like the best fit, and it may be him and it may not be him? Do you know their current thinking about this?
1: Yeah, so I mean, the latest reporting on this, I think it was from Mass Live, is that they're leaning towards keeping him, which may, he's 63 and 43, and yeah, it's so hard to find a manager in Boston. I don't understand why you would mess with that. And frankly, if you're Craig Breslow and your Sam Kennedy and front office people, you have a manager under your thumb. You just went from Alex Cora, who was kind of like his own sovereign nation within the organization. Now you're going to Chad Tracy, somebody who will yes sir you and not be a headache and maybe not talk to his friends in the media behind the scenes about, you know, how the front office is messing things up. You have the right guy for the job on the field, and I think you have a good partner, a good willing partner behind the scenes. I don't see how they hire someone else. I don't know why they would want to open themselves up to that.
0: Okay. Well, let's actually talk about the series here before I get to the Patriots. You got the Yankees upcoming here. You know, if they were to sweep it, they would leapfrog the Yankees. They're only two behind New York right now, and they're only six behind the Rays, too, because the Rays have been stumbling a little bit. So, I mean, it's not actually out of the realm of possibility they could still challenge for the division title, which would be awesome. What do you expect, though, in this upcoming series here? Are we going to acquit ourselves well against the hated New York rivals?
1: Well, here's the thing. I think the Sox are 5-4 against the Yankees this year so far. If you take 3 out of 4, you're tied and you win the tiebreaker. So, you know, you don't even necessarily have to sweep. The problem is it's really going to be determined tonight. You got Schlittler versus Sandoval. That is not a matchup to love. If you're a Red Sox fan, I guess the one thing you hang your hat on is the Yankees without Judge, without Stanton, have not hit lefties at all. You're going to start 4 lefties in this series. And so you're hanging your hat on that. But it's going to come down to tonight. Schlittler could win the Cy Young. He probably should win the Cy Young. He shoved against you guys in the playoffs last year. He's a Boston kid who's, you know, had it in for the Red Sox since they didn't draft him. Anyway, I'm looking at tonight's game and saying, if you win this one, suddenly you are in the driver's seat for the rest of the weekend. And then you still have a series left with the Rays. I think the odds of them winning the division, however they're calculated, are like 6%. So obviously it's low. It is a long shot, yeah. Still. It's low. But, I mean, let's just go back for a second to the last time the Red Sox played the Yankees in June. That's the sweep that started this whole crazy renaissance. It started the 27-3 run. I remember getting a text from you after the finale of that series. If you remember, Chapman blew a 2-0 lead in the 9th. They were losing again in the 10th, and then Duran walked it off, and you're like, here could nobody wake up the Red Sox, whatever it was. That was the start of it. Maybe this is a bookend to that, and you put yourself in a position to actually challenge a race. Long shot, but the way the last 2 months have gone, I would not take it off the table.
0: Indeed. All right, John Tomasi, in the limited time we have left here, let's talk a little football because the start of the NFL season is right around the corner. Patriots maybe not doing so good against the Browns, but who cares? It's preseason and nobody ever really tries to do that well.

0: Anyway, what do you foresee in their first game, sir? I believe the matchup against the Seahawks is what, next Wednesday, right?
1: Wednesday in Seattle, Super Bowl rematch. We're going to see very quickly what the Patriots are made of and if they're able to bounce back. I would not feel great about them in that game. Seattle's going to raise the banner. They're going to do all the pomp and circumstance, and then they're going to get to take it out on the Patriots again. Let's not forget how much better a team the Seahawks were in the Super Bowl. I don't think much has changed. The Super Bowl MVP is gone. The running back, he's not on the roster anymore. But otherwise, Seahawks are legit. They're among the favorites to repeat, so I'd be worried about that game. I'm also not loving the whole Christian Gonzalez thing. Are you going to sign him or not? Like, I mean, he's under contract, so fine. He's, you know, he's on the team. It's not like he's unsigned, but he's effectively unsigned because he's extension eligible and you haven't given it to him. And you just look at Devin Witherspoon on Seattle. He got 4-132. He and Gonzalez are probably considered the two best corners who are up for new deals. You see what Witherspoon signed for. You give Gonzalez a little bit more, 4-135, whatever. You call it a day. The fact that they're not doing that has me concerned that they are still trying to operate under the old Patriots model a little bit of like Tom Brady takes less and we make guys kind of wait. And I just don't think that that's how today's NFL works. And I would not be messing with my number one corner if I were them, but it seems like they are.
0: All right. Can't wait for the game. And we'll have an opportunity to break it all down next time you join. Appreciate it. Thanks so much. And talk soon, sir. Good talking to you as always.
1: All right. See ya.
0: Let's take a break. Come back with more in a moment. 879-9426. That's the phone number. Jason Taylor, what do you got for us?
2: Maine lawmakers considering next steps after holding a special meeting Thursday over the increasing closures of hospital maternity wards here in the state. More on that coming up. Also, a federal judge issued a temporary restraining order that prevents the Postal Service from inserting itself into the election process while litigation continues. More on that. Big story coming up at the top of the hour with ABC. Right now, it's warm start and humid, 70 in Portland, 750 our time with your AccuWeather forecast.
3: There'll be more clouds than sun today. It'll stay humid with a thunderstorm around, mainly this afternoon. High 78, low 57 as it turns out, partly cloudy tonight. I'm AccuWeather meteorologist Heather Zehr on Southern Maine's official weather station, News Radio 98.5 and AM 560 WGAN.
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0: All right, we're back. 879-9426 is the phone number if you'd like to be a part of the program. 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Phone number, text line, and you can email me, matt@wgan.com. We got a little space now. And coming up at 8 o'clock, we will have Greg Lagerquist. So call right now if you've got a couple thoughts on anything we've covered thus far or anything else we haven't covered that you'd like to. That's Friday, after all, so that kind of thing is totally in bounds. Senator Ted Cruz escalated the 2028 Republican presidential primary this week after he implied that Vice President J.D. Vance does not have a widespread lock on the nomination and suggested that he could be a White House contender. Oh, it's already happening. It's already happening. The Texas senator told MS Now that regarding the 2028 race, quote, "I'll certainly be part of the discussion." Cruz's comments were the closest he's come so far to admitting that he is waiting in the wings to launch a presidential campaign. Trump is constitutionally barred from seeking a third term, leaving the field wide open for ambitious Republicans. Now, J.D. was just here, right? It's one of the things I missed on Monday. J.D. was here.
1: That's true, yes.
0: Yes.
1: And so was Homan.
0: Yes, he was.
1: Yeah. I covered that yesterday. That was rich. That was very interesting.
0: Indeed.
1: What happened with that.
0: Yeah, well, I mean, it's all coming to Maine these days.
1: Yes, it is.
0: But, you know, the funny thing is that the talk of 2028 that has thus far occurred, which is limited, but it's out there. It's a brewing kind of, you know, under the radar topic that is whispered about in certain circles, but is not really a big story as of yet, because I think you really got to get through this midterm before that starts. Oh, but it will start right after, though.
1: Okay, what are you talking about there?
0: The presidential race, 2028.
1: Okay. Yeah. Ted Cruz, though. Wow.
0: Well, Ted Cruz wanting to be president is not a surprise to me. That guy's wanted to be it ever since.
1: Yeah, but he's not been that popular in Texas.
0: Yeah, true enough. Yeah. He's been popular enough to win. He's run for president before, and it didn't.
1: Yes.
0: Didn't go so well in 2016.
1: No.
0: I don't think Ted's going to be the guy. But here's the thing. Thus far, the very limited conversations that anybody's really had about 2028, on the Republican side at least, has been circulating around two individuals, neither of which is named Ted Cruz.
1: Mm-hmm.
0: And of course, Vance is the obvious one because he's the current vice president and he's the obvious inheritor of the Trump MAGA populist nationalist wing. The other one's Marco Rubio. And Rubio, at one point, what is it, like a year ago? I can't remember exactly when he said it, but he basically said, if J.D. runs, I'm not. Like, you know,
1: he did.
0: I'm not going to do it if he does, because he's my friend, he's a good guy, you know, J.D. I don't believe that, and I don't think anyone else does either. Because, and here's the big reason why, Trump 2.0 in his, you know, second time in office here has really exposed whatever you think about him and the policies and everything else. It has exposed in the conservative movement something that was always there, and it kind of died down for a while under Trump's very strong hold on the party. So a lot of people were quiet while he was really the man, and he's starting to not be the man now because we're already almost close to lame duck time, which is wild since he just got sworn in. But anyway, I think they were quiet and it all died down, but it was still a division which existed in the party and still does exist between
1: those two,
0: not those two specific humans, but those two specific, like, representative philosophies inside the party.
1: Oh, yeah.
0: So J.D. Vance is out there dumping on Milton Friedman and saying, like, essentially, like, markets are bad. Like, the populist nationalist stuff is, like, taking a lot of what has been the centerpiece of conservative thought economically and even socially sometimes, and just throwing it out the window. I mean, he's like openly hostile to a lot of stuff that used to be cherished center points of what conservatism used to be.
1: You're talking about Trump.
0: I'm talking about Vance and Trump,
1: yeah.
0: But Vance has been, you know, Vance is smart. Vance is one of the smartest people in government, and he gives voice to what Trump doesn't. Like, Trump represents something but couldn't articulate it. Vance can articulate it. When he gives out interviews and he talks about why sort of market libertarianism has failed or something like that, like, he actually understands it and he believes it and he's read a lot about it and, like, that he can intellectually represent it in a way that Trump can't. Rubio, I know that they're all on the same team right now, but Rubio is still, to this day, an adherent to the Reagan conservative type of vision about policy and economics and everything else. And I find it incredible that there won't be a gigantic clash between those two visions in 2028. I don't think that that's likely at all. Anyway, we'll take a break. Greg Lagerquist is coming up next.
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3: From ABC News, I'm Sherry Preston. The search goes on in Nepal for those swept away or swallowed up by the massive mudslide. ABC's Britt Clennett is in Kathmandu.
4: This morning, authorities in a desperate search for survivors in Nepal and Tibet after that catastrophic flood swept away entire villages. But overnight, rescue crews were forced to halt operations temporarily as new flooding threats sparked fears of another disaster just 2 days after the devastating landslide struck.
3: Death toll officially more than 500 people. Jury in the Lindsay Clancy murder trial will continue deliberations today. If convicted of premeditated murder in the death of her three children, she faces a mandatory life sentence. She could also be found not criminally liable. Her lawyer says she was suffering from postpartum psychosis when it happened.
5: Defense attorney Kevin Reddington has been arguing that Clancy was failed by the healthcare system, that her medical team, her doctors, misdiagnosed and over-medicated her. And he rattled off the long list of medications that Clancy was prescribed. He actually held up a printed list of her prescriptions for the jury to see.
3: ABC's Rena Roy. Overnight, another round in the fight over President Trump's executive order restricting mail-in balloting. A judge has blocked the administration's new rule because it would practically be impossible, says, for states to comply before the upcoming midterms. Voting rights advocates will be the right top priority for thousands taking part in a march on Washington today. ABC's Crystal Cranmore is in New York as buses were being loaded.
6: Voting rights advocates say Trump's policy could disenfranchise voters by adding additional steps and administrative hurdles for them to vote by mail. And we, of course, heard from some of those marchers this morning who had a message for Washington.
7: We are going there to basically preserve the dream. I mean, Dr. King had the dream. There's a lot of people out here right now trying to kill the dream.
6: The Reverend Al Sharpton and Martin Luther King III are expected to be among the speakers.
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1: 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A 29-year-old Winslow man now dead from a two-vehicle crash in Augusta Thursday night. Police say a commercial vehicle driven by 29-year-old Christopher Armstrong of Washington, Maine, crashed with a car driven by Cameron LaFleche near Route 3 and West River Road. Officers say LaFleche, he was pronounced dead at the scene. Augusta Police and Maine State Police are investigating what caused that crash. A 34-year-old Standish man faces charges after being accused of sexually assaulting a minor last month. Cumberland County deputies say the incident happened in the town of Naples back in July, and their investigation finally led to the arrest of Jeremy Carter just yesterday. Carter faces numerous charges, including possessing child sexual abuse material. He's currently being held at Cumberland County Jail, and an investigation is ongoing. Westbrook Police, they're looking for a 37-year-old man who went missing yesterday, Thursday. They say Anthony Cook was last seen at his home in Westbrook and was reportedly wearing an LSW red sweatshirt with the word Yellowstone on it. Police say Cook was most likely driving a Toyota Camry with a plain no-tree Maine license plate with a broken gas cap cover. Anybody with information about Cook is asked to contact Westbrook Police. Well, police in Androscoggin County, they're asking for public help to find a woman who's been missing from Durham. Deputies say 27-year-old Alexandra Goodman left her home on Meadow Road on foot Thursday, was last wearing sweatpants with Nike shoes and long, dirty blonde hair tied up. Alexandra may be experiencing a mental health crisis, and her well-being and safety are being primary concerns. Anyone with information about Goodman's asked to contact Androscoggin County Sheriff's Office. Two 48-year-old men from the Midcoast town of Friendship face drug trafficking charges, while one is also accused of assaulting an officer. Police say a traffic stop ended with the arrest of both Wesley Winchenbach and Scott Nason, with Nason reportedly headbutting an officer while trying to flee. Drug enforcement agents say they then searched the home of Winchenbach, where they found more than 500 grams of cocaine, along with large quantities of crack cocaine, methamphetamine, fentanyl, and ecstasy. Winchenbach and Nason are being held in Knox County. The owner of 20 nursing homes in Maine is selling them to an out-of-state healthcare group.
2: The Bangor Daily News reports that First Atlantic Healthcare is currently in the early stages of transitioning ownership to Lynx Healthcare Group, which is based out of San Diego. If the sale gets completed, First Atlantic's nursing homes would join at least 32 facilities between California and Tennessee under the Lynx Healthcare umbrella. The sale comes alongside a volatile nursing home landscape in Maine over the past decade, with one in four nursing homes closing down in that time period. Nate Hanscom, News Radio, WGAN.
1: Maine lawmakers are considering next steps after holding a special meeting Thursday over the increasing closure of hospital maternity wards. The hearing lasted 5 hours and was primarily sparked by Maine Health's recent vote to close Lincoln Hospital's delivery unit, marking the 12th one to close in Maine since 2014. Maine Health says staffing shortages and doctor retention are the top reasons for closures. Hearing did not draw any conclusions, with lawmakers vowing to take up that issue next legislative session, which starts in January. WGA News Time is 8:06. Checking the markets now from Thursday. Yesterday, Dow was up by 105, S&P higher by 55, NASDAQ up by 411. Stock futures right now, Dow is up marginally by 34. S&P lower barely by 2. NASDAQ is off by 86. Checking sports.
3: The New England Patriots were blown out by the Cleveland Browns last night, 37-13 in their preseason finale. The Pats went 1-1-1. They're now onto the regular season. The Portland Sea Dogs blew out the Richmond Flying Squirrels on the road 11-2. Four Dogs hitters had two or more RBIs. Same two tonight. The Boston Red Sox had yesterday off. They started an important four-game series with the hated New York Yankees down in the Bronx tonight. The Sox are two games behind them for the top spot in the AL wild card race. And the Hearts of Pine will host Fort Wayne FC tomorrow night. Andy Mountain News Radio, WGAN.
1: Back up in the forecast, meteorologist Heather Zaire.
4: There'll be more clouds than sun today. It'll stay humid with a thunderstorm around, mainly this afternoon. High 78, low 57 as it turns out, partly cloudy tonight.
1: Warm, humid starts 70 in Portland at 8:08. 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

0: Next high tide of Portland Harbor is coming up at 12:02 this afternoon. I'm Jason Taylor. 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

0: 808 WGAN Morning News. Did you see the Brits playing this out in front of the Buckingham Palace?
1: I did. That was pretty cool. That was awesome.
0: I got to say, I haven't had a chance to comment on Dolly Parton at all since her passing, since I wasn't here. My daughter loves Dolly Parton. Loves her.
1: It is amazing how Dolly crossed generations, crossed obviously the political divide.
0: Whenever will you see again Donald Trump commenting on how wonderful she was and the extreme left socialist element, you know, at the same time doing it? Because, like, I was looking at tweets after it happened or whatever, and it's like, whoa.
1: It's universal.
0: These people hate everything about each other, but they both like Dolly Parton.
1: But you hear these stories, too, of, like, from other celebrities who, like, she reached out to them. And, like, Eminem put out a statement.
0: Yes, he did.
1: Saying that she had, like sent him this, like, awesome note. Unsolicited, out after he'd been inducted into the Rock and Roll Hall of Fame, and then regular folks who say they encountered her and what a sweetheart she was.
0: Yeah,
1: universal.
0: Well, gone too soon, Dolly Parton.
1: Yep,
0: I'm working 9 to 5. It's before 9 o'clock though, and here you and I are once again talking
1: working
0: politics
1: long hours
0: over a cup of coffee. Nice to have you back, by the way.
1: Thank you.
0: Let's get into it. You are sort of halfway kind of in the news here a little bit because the announcement has been made that there are debates scheduled on the table, and four of them are going to be happening between Senator Susan Collins and prospective Senator Troy Jackson, I guess, or State Senator Troy Jackson, however you'd like to call him. One of which is a CBS 13 debate.
1: It is. Yeah. No, it's
0: Is that the third one? Or second one?
1: Yeah, it's funny. It really depends on how this plays out. We're potentially the first one.
0: Oh, really?
1: Because
0: I noticed the lack of detail in the announcement. It was just like,
1: These
0: media groups are going to do it, and our first one is going to be like in a hot minute.
1: Well, and there's the wild card. So there's been a lot of conversations about when when the first debate could happen. There's been a lot of interest in having one sooner rather than later. I think from voters' perspectives, from media perspectives, from the candidates' perspectives, there's interest in having one soon. The big variable has been the Senate calendar. You know, obviously Susan Collins is a sitting United States Senator, and she's going to be back. I think that their fall term is set to end, and of course this can change too. The week of like around October 3rd, I think, is when it's supposed to end. So maybe even earlier than that. I have to do the math. October 2nd, what's the Friday? Anyway, so ours is set for Tuesday, October 6th. It's been on the calendar. It wasn't included in the press releases that came out yesterday, the dueling statements and challenges and all that kind of stuff that came out yesterday. But ours has been on the calendar for Tuesday, October 6th for quite a while now.
0: Well, Colin said that the first one, the opening one, may be the first week of September.
1: See, there's the wild card, because there has been interest in having one. And the only way to make it happen from the Senate calendar perspective is to have it like relatively early, like shortly after Labor Day, because they go back to Washington shortly after Labor Day. So my understanding is they propose something for right after Labor Day. The Collins campaign has challenged the Jackson campaign to something that I think September 8th might even be the date. I think that's right, actually. September 6th or September 8th. Must be the 8th.
0: Yeah, the Labor Day is the 7th.
1: So. Yeah, so it must be the 8th. So September 8th, I don't have a calendar in front of me, but yeah, you do.
0: But they go back on the day after Labor Day, right? Would they not want to do it before that?
1: Yeah, well, that's the date I understand. I mean, things could move.
0: Well, whatever.
1: The interesting thing is, and here's the twist. Collins's people are convinced that Troy Jackson's people don't want him exposed to a debate until it's necessary. They think that, you know, obviously, look, plug in any Democrat, whether it be, you know, obviously the names have been Plattner and Jackson so far. I shouldn't say so far. Those have been the names. It's not going to change. Those are the names. But the polling suggests that any Democrat, like generic Democrat against Susan Collins, is extremely competitive in the current environment. And so I think Jackson's people, if you notice, like Jackson was on MS Now, I think just this week again.
0: Yes.
1: And so why is he doing that? You know, because obviously most main voters aren't watching MS Now. You know, not that there aren't some who are. I'm not trying to imply otherwise.
0: Now they're too busy watching CBS 13.
1: Yes, exactly. Thank you. And Fox 23 as well. But and listening to WGA.
0: Ah, there you go.
1: So, but the theory is that he's on these stations maybe to sort of like practice, or maybe to
0: get kind of comfortable.
1: Yeah, get comfortable. Yeah. But also to convince the national Democratic donor class to keep the spigots on, to keep the money flowing. And that's the audience he's been speaking to. Again, Jackson's people say that's not true. He's being asked to talk, and so he's talking, and that he's ready to debate, in his words, quote, tomorrow, when he was on earlier this week. So I think there's a decent chance that something happens in September.
0: And if so, early.
1: In which case, very early, relative to what we've been seeing historically for debate calendars. The twist is, you know, we also saw Troy Jackson challenge Susan Collins to town hall style debates, but even more than that, challenged her to show up at 3 town halls next week. Ironically enough, that he's organized. He's got one.
0: I'm sure she's all about
1: I'm
0: that.
1: Sure she's going to show up at his events. But one, I know he's going to have to start doing town halls in Gorham and in Lewiston next week. Anyway, the point is that Democrats are eager to make the point that Susan Collins hasn't had a true town hall in a couple of decades, which is true. So that's been sort of the dueling messaging so far. Is, hey, we're ready. I'm ready to debate. No, you're not ready to debate. I'm ready to debate.
0: Right. But what do you think the stakes are for each of them? You know, you mentioned that there was a feeling perhaps that Jackson doesn't want to get into this before he has to. For Collins, I'm not sure there's a gigantic risk in doing debates, which is one of the reasons why she's probably saying, hey, whenever, like, let's go do this right now.
1: Right.
0: Because she's done this 1,000 times over the years. She's always really well prepared. Like, she's never going to like blow you away on style points, but you know, she'll be a solid enough debater. Like,
1: yeah, I think it's a great
0: very
1: way to
0: unlikely
1: say
0: she's going to torpedo her campaign by doing this. Jackson is an unknown quantity, right? I mean, he could perform magically and he could be amazing. He also could fall flat on his face, right? So the stakes for him are a little bit more risky. Maybe is the best way of putting it.
1: I think that's fair. I think the perspective is that Troy Jackson, well, honestly, we have a very recent sample from Troy Jackson. He obviously was participating in debates, including one that I moderated in during the gubernatorial primary.
0: Right.
1: And the perspective there is, you know, he comes across as being who he is, which is, a natural kind of populist kind of guy, but not particularly glib in terms of how he says stuff. And
0: But it is also different when you're doing an inter-party debate.
1: Correct.
0: Where you're like, well, I agree with almost everything you just said, but a couple little changes, right? When you're going to go to a Collins versus Jackson debate, there's going to be a yes, you are, no, I'm not element of this.
1: Yeah.
0: Where they're really at, you know, in conflict, and you're going to have to go back and forth, and that'll be a very different dynamic.
1: Yeah, and it goes back to the point you made about Collins having less risk and actually potentially more to gain. I think that, yeah, it goes back to what I was saying a moment ago, that generic Democrat can fare very well against Susan Collins in this current environment, especially in New England. And so she needs to make sure that Troy Jackson is not generic Democrat, that she starts to try and paint the canvas there.
0: That he's scary Democrat.
1: Yeah. Well, that's going to be, obviously, we've already seen that in the ads. And Susan Collins is very careful to not personally be the one delivering those messages. As most politicians, you know, the old axiom in politics is, you know, when you throw the bomb or throw the mud, you know, when it goes off and the bomb goes off in your opponent's face, you don't want to be the one holding the match.
0: Right.
1: Because that can, like, again, that rebounds to you as, you know, some of that nastiness bounces back, and that's never necessarily a good thing. So unless you're Donald Trump, who somehow mastered that art. So I do think that Susan Collins feels like, hey, I want to get in the ring with him. I want to get on the stage with him as quickly as possible to sort of muddy him up a bit, or at least to expose him in their perspective. I think that Troy Jackson's people feel like he's going to do fine and that he can like hold up to his own, and then he could take his own shots at Susan Collins, that she's vulnerable as well. So, but I do think there is the narrative that's built on history that says that Susan Collins is tried and true at debate. She's done them.
0: Yeah.
1: She's comfortable in them. As you've said it, she's not necessarily going to electrify the stage, but she's going to hold her own. And that Troy Jackson has more.
0: The one thing that even her opponents would probably agree with is that she's phenomenally well prepared. She's an extremely hard worker. Like, she's not going to have a difficult time commanding like facts and figures and, and you know, whatever her 7,328th vote was.
1: Right.
0: I'm sure she's memorized it and she can tell you why that accusation from Jackson is wrong, because on September 3rd of last year, I did this. And like a lot of that will come out in the debate.
1: Yes.
0: Which Robbie's to her benefit, I would suppose, because then it would be a counter to a lot of the things that you've seen in some of the early ads.
1: Yeah. And I agree. I think that she's going to be extremely well prepared. George Jackson seems to speak off the cuff more, at least from my, you know, relatively limited experience with him, but some experience talking with him. He speaks off the cuff, and that can go well, and that can go not well, depending on how things are going.
0: Well, that's the best way of putting it, too, because, I mean, we have seen a long history of candidates like that and seen it go well and bad for them. I mean, like, a really good example of this probably is LePage. Don't you think? I mean,
1: that's a good point.
0: LePage talked off the cuff. He actually had a great command of the facts, too, but he was very much a kind of guy that felt like you were just talking to him rather than he was, you know, rehearsing lines that he was giving to you. Right. And in his debates in his first two terms for governor, I think he did pretty well. And, you know, I think it came off well. It's kind of earnest. It's good thing.
1: Yeah.
0: In the 2022 debates, though, against Jana Mills, we saw the danger of that. I'm not going to say necessarily lack of preparation, but that style.
1: Yes.
0: Because he just wasn't ready for the abortion question. And then when you start winging it and you're not ready for a question that's that potentially damaging to you, it can go pretty bad.
1: And it did.
0: And it did, because the polling prior to that and the polling after that were very, very different.
1: It changed.
0: Yeah.
1: And again, I would say that, you know, again, I'm not here to, you know, obviously Paula Page is running for second district Congress. So there'll be time to, you know, to talk about his stances in that race as well. But I agree. I mean, I think I'm not going to say whether he's prepared or unprepared, but he appeared to be unprepared on that question. And going back to that year, that was sort of a surprising thing for him to be not prepared on, given the fact that the left was that was an energizing rallying cry for them right after, you know, obviously the Brett Kavanaugh.
0: It would have been a good question to have a canned answer
1: to. Have a canned answer to. Right. Absolutely.
0: Which
1: would have been good to
0: practice
1: that one, which is not his style. Mm-hmm. So, and I think my take is that that's one of the things that's happening here behind the scenes, is they're practicing up Troy Jackson.
0: Isn't there a danger in that, though? Like, if you're like the everyman kind of normal guy who just talks and stuff, like, that is a good thing when there isn't a disaster lurking, right?
1: Yes.
0: But if you end up sounding like a robot because you've rehearsed, a lot of that kind of feels unnatural and
1: it goes away.
0: That's
1: the high wire act, right? Yeah. For this, if you want to be able to be natural and keep that authenticity, because I keep coming back to that, honestly. Authenticity in a candidate is huge. And I honestly feel like that's where Susan Collins feels like she has an advantage, in that once she feels like people are looking at the issues and looking at her record, that they're going to say, you know, she's done a lot of stuff. And yeah, a lot of it's helped Maine, you know, and I know what to expect with her. And I think that as long as that goes back to her, if she's the one delivering negative messages again, I think that also dings her authenticity and what her record has been. So I think that's a high wire act for perhaps for her to walk. But for Troy Jackson, absolutely. You know, as his team trains him up and does the debate prep, they got to make sure that he retains that sense of like fiery authenticity that's firing up the left right now. You know, the idea that Donald Trump has ruined everything, for example, you know, that he keeps that, you know, channels that righteous anger at the same time has some really, you know, pithy things to say about important topics.
0: Mm-hmm. He has to be comfortable and like he has to be able to be chosen by the people that aren't hard left, really enthusiastic people right now.
1: He's got to expand his base.
0: Like, you know, I hate to do cliche stuff, but like the suburban soccer mom from Scarborough or something like that has to be like, yeah, I feel comfortable with this guy. That's got to be something you satisfy while you fire people up.
1: Absolutely.
0: And it's a tough job.
1: It's a very tough job. That's why I still think, I know there are listeners out there saying, debates, whatever. I still think they matter.
0: They matter.
1: You know, and again, I'm a very biased source on the importance of debates.
0: By the way, you should watch the CBS 13 debate.
1: That's going to be set for October. And we'll have one October 13th on the gubernatorial debate. So be ready.
0: Well, that should be fun, right? And speaking of that, that is another topic we can and should frequently get to. You know, I think in the last couple times you've been on, we've talked a little bit about how under the radar that race is in comparison. But you did have Bobby Charles, I think late last week, doing this press conference, like almost officially launching his campaign in a way,
1: right?
0: Talking about issues, trying to get a little bit more, say, maybe earned media attention, which is, in my opinion, smart, because if you are ultimately going to get swamped on TV, not even by your opponent, but by the other race.

0: right? Yeah, you got to find other ways of getting noticed.
1: You got to break through.
0: But is it, is that kind of thing enough? You know, when you're talking about that race and what the dynamic is and the polling shows and all that, you know, how do you make out the current context of that race right now?
1: Yeah, my take on it is that the polling is generally probably right in the broad brush that Hannah Pingree has a decent lead in that race, and that it's that Bobby Charles needs to find some way to break through.
0: What is it that really has attributed to that? Because I think most people would, if they were being fair, would probably agree that whatever you think Maine is, blue state, purple state, somewhere in between. It probably isn't like an 11-point, whatever the polling has showed.
1: Yeah, I don't think it is.
0: Blue state. So why isn't it close? Is it strictly a name ID thing? Because it's a very familiar name, and Hannah Pingree is a relatively inoffensive person. So if you see her on TV, you're not like outraged because she said something. Is it that combination and Bobby Charles is an unknown quantity and they haven't got to know him yet? And
1: I think that's a big part of it. I also think that, Bobby Charles is still trying to appeal to is still trying to really rally and coalesce his base. I think that's still happening right now because I think again, we saw a very splintered, and not that we didn't see a splintered Democratic primary as well, but in a particularly splintered Republican primary in this cycle, in fairness, Paula Page had a very splintered primary, obviously in 2010 as well, and managed to sort of pull that together quickly.
0: But there was a difference between that splinter and this one in a lot of ways, I think. Right?
1: I agree.
0: Because I don't think LePage was unacceptable or disliked by any of the other people he beat in that race.
1: Absolutely.
0: And the Charles dynamic, I think he was definitely broadly acceptable to basically everybody. But there was, the David Jones campaign and some of the other campaigns that were running against him specifically targeted him. Like as an individual candidate that was on the stage that they thought was a bad choice and was not a good guy.
1: Or that wasn't a team player amongst fellow Republicans.
0: And since then, a lot of those same people have kind of made their rapprochement peace with him. But I'm not sure to what degree maybe the supporters, of those people do. I don't know. I'm not detecting a lot of that. I do wonder if there is a tiny element of that. Call it bad blood, I guess, maybe from the primary.
1: And I think that's why I think he was set back a bit, Bobby Charles, that is, in the sense that I do think that there was some healing to be done and some energizing and coalescing to be done within the base. And that's, again, that's critical. Look, you can't expand out to grab more of the middle to build a coalition that can get you past 50% or whatever the number might be.
0: But the counter to that is, though, if you're running against a Pingree,
1: right,
0: and the left or whatever, like nothing unifies Republicans quicker and conservatives quicker than a common enemy that's just absolutely unacceptable to you, right?
1: And the name Pingree is obviously one that's going to...
0: One would think that would be
1: a red
0: powerful,
1: flag in front of those eyes,
0: And to be clear, I think it is. I don't really think that there's much trouble in paradise inside the party, but I think that when you're challenged by the fact that people are getting to know you as somebody who's kind of not been in... the papers or whatever, say Pingree has been over the years.
1: Right.
0: And you're also dealing with a little bit of a hangover from the primary. Those two things in combination probably just made it a little tougher to get to a point where you're really in the competitive space you are.
1: I agree.
0: The real question is can you get into a place? Because if you can get into 5 points, 6 points down, then you're off to the races. You actually have a shot at that point.
1: Yeah. And again, history has shown us too that I do still think that the polls tend to slightly underrepresent Republican sentiment.
0: I agree with that. So, I do not think it's actually 11 points.
1: Yeah, I don't.
0: I think it's more like 7.
1: I would agree. That's why it was very clear to say broad brush, because again, I never want to say that this is the number, and I try to be very careful, by the way, in doing that in the when I say a poll on the news.
0: And there is the Rick Bennett calculus on top of all this, right? What would this race look like in your estimation if Rick Bennett didn't exist, if he wasn't in it? If it was just straight up Pingree Charles, right? Would it not be closer?
1: I think it'd be closer. I think that Pingree still have her strong base of support. I think she'd have an easier path to expanding into the middle, but it would be Bobby Charles has got Rick. Let's be clear. Rick Bennett was a longtime existing Republican state senator. Yeah. He's now moved, further to the center left even. And he's now got an I by his name or an E or a U for unenrolled.
0: Yeah. But the question is, how many people from the left is he actually attracting?
1: Yeah, very few.
0: That's the question.
1: In fact, I'd say almost none. Yeah. And I think Rick Bennett is actually—he's the fact that he's not a player is a major factor, or so far, a major factor in the gubernatorial race.
0: Well, here we go. Two topics in. How about that? An hour time.
1: That's our par. I feel like.

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6: News. I'm Sherry Preston. As search teams continue looking for survivors in Nepal, there are worries about possibly more flash flooding and mudslides like the one that killed over 500 people this week. ABC's Britt Clenett is in Kathmandu.
7: Helicopters have been whirring overhead, ferrying in supplies and pulling out survivors simply because so many roads and bridges have been washed away. American help is already rolling in, a pledge of $500,000. But this is a gigantic task hampered by monsoon rains and more warnings that landslides and floods could strike again.
6: Almost 1,000 people are still unaccounted for. Two LaGuardia air traffic controllers left work early on the night of the deadly collision between an Air Canada plane and an emergency vehicle earlier this year. Now, ABC News has learned the FAA wants the controllers fired. Two pilots were killed in the collision. Jury deliberations begin for another day in the Lindsay Clancy murder trial in Massachusetts. She killed her children but says she was suffering from postpartum psychosis at the time. This is ABC News.
8: 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Well, a man's dead after being shot by police in Portland following a chase just last night. Police say they were called to Commercial Street where they found 73-year-old Jacob Hastings, who had been threatening restaurant patrons with a firearm. They say Hastings drove off to the Casco Bay Lines parking lot where they shot and killed him when he appeared to be pointing a gun at them. Police later found a gun in one of several vehicles Hastings had reportedly stolen. Three Portland police officers are now on administrative leave. Yet another corrections officer from the Cumberland County Jail has been arrested by Immigration Enforcement. The Department of Homeland Security says agents arrested Nilton Ribeiro, who they say overstayed his welcome after coming to the U.S. from Angola in 2022. It's at least the fourth Cumberland County jail officer arrested since the beginning of President Trump's second term. Sheriff Kevin Joyce confirmed Ribeiro

0: has been working at the jail for the past several months. Not clear where Ribeiro is being held right now, though. A 33-year-old Pittston man faces charges after being accused of preying on young girls online. Kennebec County deputies say they first learned about online interactions between young girls and Lucien Oliveri back in May. They say a search of his home turned up devices with images of girls between ages 10 and 13, and Oliveri reportedly admitting he was doing, quote, very inappropriate things with those images. Oliveri faces 10 felony charges, being held now in the Kennebec County Jail. Town of York has learned it'll cost $5.8 million to repair the historic beach cliff walk, which was heavily damaged by a pair of storms in 2024. York Emergency Management Director Nicole Pistana says the big expense comes from the requirement for a helicopter to bring in heavy equipment.
1: It seems absurd, but it is cheaper to do the helicopter than a barge. A helicopter can move the equipment and supplies a lot faster than a barge can.
0: CBS 13 News reports the cliff walk repair tab will likely go before York voters. Maine's Attorney General is joining 22 other states in a lawsuit to block new conditions on federal Title X funding. Lawsuit seeks to block new conditions for family planning grants, which require compliance with Trump administration policies. Those policies range from discouraging use of contraception to eliminating diversity, equity, and inclusion practices. The lawsuit claims the new conditions conflict with the original intent of Title X and violate procedures by imposing rules without a public notice and comment process. Checking now WGAN markets from yesterday, the Dow. I'm going to tell you right now, the Dow currently is, let's check that right now, Dow futures. Dow is up by 97, S&P higher by 7. NASDAQ right now is off by 38. Now let's check sports.
2: The New England Patriots were blown out by the Cleveland Browns last night, 37-13, in their preseason finale. The Pats went 1-1-1. They're now on to the regular season. The Portland Sea Dogs blew out the Richmond Flying Squirrels on the road 11-2. Four Dogs hitters had two or more RBIs. Same two tonight. The Boston Red Sox had yesterday off. They started an important four-game series with the hated New York Yankees down in the Bronx tonight. The Sox are two games behind them for the top spot in the AL wild card race. And the Hearts of Pine will host Fort Wayne FC tomorrow night. Andy Mountain News Radio, WGAS.
0: Thank you for the forecast. Meteorologist Heather Zaire.
3: There'll be more clouds than sun today. It'll stay humid with a thunderstorm around, mainly this afternoon. High 78, low 57 as it turns out, partly cloudy tonight.
0: We've got 70, humid start at 836. Next high tide of Portland Harbor is 1202 this afternoon. I'm Jason Taylor. 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
5: All right, we are back. It is the last half hour of our Friday show, and as usual, when we are at this point on a Friday, we get an opportunity to speak with our friends from the Financial Exchange for a quick market update. And Chuck Zada is with us this morning. Chuck, how are things?
6: Good morning. I'm doing well. How about you?
5: Not too bad. I have not been here all week, Chuck, so you're going to have to hold my hand through this here a little bit. Of course, I've read as much financial news as possible in the lead up to our conversation here. But if you could maybe start here, Chuck, by taking a look back at the week. What are the important things that we need to know about and maybe should have been talking about all along as it relates to markets and the economy and whatnot? What have you guys kept your eye on this week?
6: The good news, this was a great week for you to take off because there wasn't much going on until today, actually. The only major piece of news that we had, NVIDIA reported earnings on Wednesday afternoon, and the earnings were good, but they gave a much higher guide to next year's revenue, and that sent the stock about 8% higher yesterday in trading in response to that. So other than that, quite honestly, it's been a pretty boring week, not much in the way of other earnings. And when we look at the economic data that's come out this week, it's been pretty quiet. We had some inflation data that came in as expected on Wednesday as well. Jobless claims continue to be very low. We got those yesterday. And today, everyone's going to be looking ahead to Federal Reserve Chair Kevin Warsh, what he's going to be saying out at their Jackson Hole Symposium. This is not a case where he's going to be answering questions from reporters, so it's just a speech of exactly what he wants to say. And so that's

0: kind of the main event for this week, but otherwise pretty quiet overall, and everything is kind of gearing up now for the start of September, where we do start to get back into the swing of things for economic data next week. And so that's kind of what we're looking forward to. But yeah, this was a good one for you to be out for a few days.
1: Indeed. Well, I'm glad to hear that. I know that, you know, when we talk, we usually are talking about how the world of technology, AI, and whatnot is really sort of setting the agenda in a lot of the ways for markets. And I've read a few stories here a little bit about how frankly important that has become to the global economy. And in many ways, the AI investment craze, if you want to call it that, is keeping some of the economy afloat. You want to talk to me a little bit about what we know and have learned about that recently? I mean, is this... concerning to you, if that is true? I mean, you know, I'm thinking back to like the tech bubble bursting and whatnot, right? When you're that heavy in one industry and it's powering growth that much, you know, is there over exuberance and malinvestment, and does that come back to bite you in the rear end at some point? What do you think about all this, Jock?
0: So I think I come back to having to hold two distinctly different thoughts in my head at the same time, in that I think all of us, whether we love it or hate it, all of us are going to have more AI in our lives 5 years from now than we do today. Probably a lot more. The other thing is, every time we see a big technological boom, whether it is railroads, airplanes, radio, there is always too much capital that floods in trying to, you know, capture those returns. And there's always a bust on the other side. Like, we've never lived through one where that isn't the case. But these still can be transformational technologies. So the way that I look at it is, you have to hold those two thoughts simultaneously, and that, yeah, we're all going to be using a lot more AI in the future. But to a certain extent, like, yeah, this won't end well for some of the capital that's being deployed, because it never does. Like, that's just always the case with these boom and bust cycles. I think it's important to understand that the magnitude of this one is very large in terms of, you know, the potential negative ramifications there. But it also is something where I don't know if, like, that bust that comes from this is 2 years away, 2 months away. It's probably not 2 months away. It might be 5 or 10 years away. So I think trying to call the top on an explosive new technology is a pretty dangerous game. If you'd listen to Alan Greenspan back in 1997, he said there was a rational exuberance in markets. It continued for the next 3 years after that. So just because something is, you know, attracting too much capital to it doesn't mean it inherently falls apart tomorrow, and doesn't mean it's not transformative technology. I think this is absolutely something that is going to transform things. But yeah, there's definitely too much capital chasing after it, but that's how it always is in these cycles.
1: You know, one element of this too, and maybe this is the last question I have time for, but one element of this also is the political sphere, and you're seeing a lot of state governors, you're seeing a lot of national politicians even talking about data centers, and I've never in my life seen a better, a worse example of PR than the data center industry, if you will. Like, they have been universally turned against by, it seems like, the entire American population, as that same population rushes to ChatGPT to ask it a question about, you know, an allergy they're having. How does the political sphere, and now you're seeing in Pennsylvania, in a lot of other states, you know, talks of bans or very, very tight restrictions, how would that affect the market in your view? Would it have to be basically nationwide for it to really be a big problem? Or does it have the potential for really being a drag on that industry in general, even with it only being a few states?
0: No, I think it would have to be nationwide, simply because it's something where there are so many different places that you can, you know, look in order to facilitate construction. And look, you nail it. And that, listen, if you're a business and you're telling people, hey, we're building this really dangerous technology that's going to take your job, yeah, of course people are going to be opposed to that. Like, what do you think is going to happen? And so I think that it's been handled very, very poorly on that front. I don't know what the path is. Well, actually, no, I'll tell you what the path is to them coming back from it. Instead of, you know, trying to get tax breaks from cities and towns and states, hey, if you start saying, look, we're going to, you know, come to your state and we're going to build you 15 schools or build you, you know, 10 hospitals and fund them for 20 years, I bet towns and states will change their tune pretty quickly. So if there's really that much money to be made on this,
1: so you say they're going to find a way to
0: have that much surplus,
1: yeah,
0: they'll figure it out. If there's not that much money to be made, then we'll figure it out sooner that, hey, these shouldn't be built because there's too much capital. chasing after bad returns. But yeah, if this is really that transformative and it's going to produce that much excess money and that much surplus for the companies building them, okay, I think that you can figure out how to build some, you know, police stations and fire stations and schools and stuff for towns, and they'll get on board pretty quickly then.
1: All right, that's where, unfortunately, I'm going to have to end. Chuck, thanks so much for being with us. As always, look forward to it, and we will talk again very soon, sir.
0: All right, have a great weekend.
1: You as well, sir.
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5: We got Lisa from Bath.
6: Good morning, gentlemen, and thank you to your crew behind the scenes. I really appreciate what you guys do each morning. Part of this artificial intelligence stuff, I think it's a really slippery slope. Because on one hand, you've got some people, honestly, they're just dope. And it's like, clearly, you didn't write your book report. There's no way you read War and Peace. But on the other hand, people have to be accountable for free will and what's right. Just because it's looked up online doesn't mean it's correct. I think down the road, it'll be interesting to see what happens with copyright laws and things. Because, for instance, if you're a kid with a book report, you can't just randomly pull information. You have to cite it. Well, what about with artificial intelligence? Is it the same thing? It's a good question.
1: Ah, AI-related questions while I was gone. Isn't that fun? 844 WGAN, always. Morning News. Lisa from Bath, congratulations. You are our wiener, chicken dinner. Appreciate you being with us as always, and congratulations go out to you. The next caller of the week, is it you? It could be.
7: It better be you.
1: It's
7: call.
1: It's gonna be you.
7: Oh, God, you went there. Call of the Week, by the way, is sponsored by the Good Feet Store. 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
1: Check out the Good Feet Store and say thank you for sponsoring Caller of the Week. Caller of the Week, let me see. Hold on a second. Grab the pen here. I got the golden pen in my hand.
7: Got to get you the mug.
1: Don't forget about that dope bag.
7: Dope bag.
1: Dope bag is very important as well. You can be the next one, though, if you call in right now, 879-9426. 879-9426 if you want to be a part of the program. You can also text on the text line with that number, and you can email me, matt@wgan.com. That's many ways contacting the show. Good times are had by all. Why don't I do this? I'll take a break now. It's a tad bit of an early break, but it'll give us a little bit of runway on the other side. It is our last segment together here on a Friday, so let's give ourselves time to talk. You can call in. I've got a couple topics for you, and we can go from there. Sound good? Good. Glad everybody's on board. Let's go to the newsroom.
8: Well, I'm on board.
1: I didn't ask Jason if he was, but yeah. You look ready. So let's head over to the newsroom, yes, and get an update from you, and then we'll come back with more to close out the show next.
8: Yeah. Last night, a man now dead after being shot by police in Portland following a chase Thursday night. Happening just last night. This in the area of Commercial Street. We'll tell you about that coming up. Also, CEO of the largest association of independent cattle farmers in the U.S., calling President Trump's lifting of tariffs on foreign beef a mistake. More on that from ABC here this morning. Right now it's 8:46:72 in Portland. Already warm with your AccuWeather forecast.
9: There'll be more clouds than sun today. It'll stay humid with a thunderstorm around, mainly this afternoon. High 78, low 57 as it turns out, partly cloudy tonight. I'm AccuWeather meteorologist Heather Zehr on Southern Maine's official weather station, News Radio 98.5 and AM 560 WGAN.
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1: All right, so 879-9426, as usual, if you'd like to join us, we got some time now. This one's kind of funny. I do have to chuckle at this one a little bit. But, you know, there's a serious story underneath all this, I think. Representative Alexandria Ocasio-Cortez renewed her membership with the Democratic Socialists of America following a seven-year lapse as the organization's national profile grows. The New York congresswoman, widely viewed as a potential 2028 presidential contender, rejoined the DSA this month as the group builds momentum from a string of Democratic primary victories across the country, including over several establishment incumbents. Although Ocasio-Cortez's formal membership had lapsed for 7 years, she remained closely aligned with the DSA, which continued to praise her and refer to her as a member. Quote, Democratic Socialists of America confirms Representative Alexandria Ocasio-Cortez is a member in good standing of our organization, having recently rejoined it in August of 2026. That's DSA writing in a statement shared with the City and State of New York, a local news outlet. Previously, the representative joined the DSA in 2018 with a one-year membership, which DSA's national leadership recently noticed had lapsed in 2019. She has since renewed her membership as of this month. DSA discovered the lapse after Ocasio-Cortez recently described herself as a member of its New York City chapter, but not the national organization, prompting DSA leaders to review her membership status. When Ocasio-Cortez first joined the DSA, annual memberships had to be manually renewed each year. The organization has since moved to, thankfully, automatic renewals. Funny story about this, though, is that it is causing some to question her credentials. Are you really committed? Are you really a member of the DSA, or is this all for show with you? Which is hilarious. If you've ever heard her talk, oh no, she's a true believer. She's a member of the DSA. Whether she's a card-carrying member who paid her dues or not, she absolutely fits. But that's how kind of stupid and crazy things are getting in the world of politics, particularly progressive left politics. If you forget to renew your membership to the DSA so that you can actually be an official member of the Club of Socialists, if you forget to do that, you're not really a socialist. You're not a democratic socialist, that's for sure, because we tell you who is and who is not, and it all depends on whether you give me money. And that's the other little element of this, right? The grift is deep, my friends. The grift is deep. These groups now are revenue-generating organizations that are meant to self-perpetuate in perpetuity forever. They need the money. I'm a little surprised that they actually allowed anybody to lapse without saying, hey, renew. That seems like a very basic kind of block and tackling of an organization that wants to continue to feed the beast. But maybe they just have so much money because so many people have joined it that they don't need to care at that level about whether or not Alexandria Ocasio-Cortez renews or not. But anyway, either way, it is now a grift that is set up for millions of dollars to flow their way so that they can give it to favored consultants and they can engage in whatever political activities they want to year to year. I mean, remember, friends, the whole Graham Platner experiment was a DSA-engineered attempt to try to find a candidate who fit their mold, who they could turn into something. How did he turn into something? Do you think it was because he was such a genius? Do you think he was just that compelling? Or do you think that there was a national well-funded apparatus inside the DSA and its affiliated consultant groups and its professional marketers? Do you think that they, sweeping into action after choosing him as a candidate and deciding to try to turn him into something, maybe were able to successfully market him? Which do you think was more likely? The answer is obvious. That's what they do now, and it's all part of a national brand. And the money flows in for it as a purpose alone. But Alexandria Ocasio-Cortez wants to be president of the United States. I think she probably should stop off in the U.S. Senate first, maybe take down Chuck Schumer. Might be wise of her to maybe not bite off too much more than she can chew quite yet. But you know what? Never let ambition stand in the way of a politician like Alexandria Ocasio-Cortez, because she'll knock you over to get to what she wants. And if she wants to be president, she'll try. But there's not going to be one socialist in this race. I did talk a little earlier in the program about the GOP nomination and the interesting division that maybe exists over there. And I can get back to that in a minute. But on the Democratic side, there's less ideological division. If you can say there's any at all, frankly. I don't know if there's going to be a moderate, and I'm doing air quotes here, moderate candidate in whatever the next presidential nominating contest is for the Democrats. I don't think that that will exist. Whatever might masquerade as a moderate would look like a hard left nut job from, you know, 10 to 20 years ago. They basically agree on everything. Everyone's a democratic socialist now. So that won't be the thing that decides who is and is not going to be chosen. The thing that will decide is probably personality based. And so you'll have multiple DSA members, multiple people who talk exactly like Bernie Sanders that are running. And the question will be, which of those is the most compelling human being? And I guess part of that will be, have you had a card that says you're a DSA member for the last 7 years? Because if not, I'm a little worried about you. You might not be really committed to the cause. You might not be really committed. I mean, this person was and you weren't. Just saying. On the Republican side, though, it's probably worth teasing through that a little bit, because I was talking earlier about how Ted Cruz was openly saying, I think his exact words were, I'm going to be part of the conversation. Something to that, a paraphrase. I'll certainly be part of the discussion, he said, about 2028. Will he, though? I mean, I'm sure he'll run, because Ted Cruz really wants to be president of the United States. I don't think he will be. The question is, J.D. Vance representing the Trump coalition, what is going to happen when the next Republican nominating fight happens? There is no question that with Donald Trump at the helm, that the feeling in the Republican base has been to basically go along with it. There's been an active and very, I think, honest movement inside the party, which has moved in a more nationalistic direction, a more populist direction, and there are true converts to that. It's the bulk of the party now. I mean, it is the largest group of the party. There's no doubt about the fact that that's the case. So they've won that argument in a lot of ways, but a lot of people that aren't on board with that went along with it because Trump won. It's the way that you shouldn't get your agenda through. You might not love everything he does, but you love most of what he does. And like, I'm cool with it, man. There's been that element of it, no question. But there is still a very large part of the party which has been okay with Trump, but is not really okay with Trumpism. The MAGA nationalist populist coalition, if you will, is something that they're willing to be on the same team with, but if they had a choice, would not be the ones in charge. Maybe you could call it the old Reaganite coalition. I think it's brought to a head when you listen to J.D. Vance give interviews where he's dumping on Milton Friedman, right? When he talks about unfettered free markets not being a good thing. When he talks like free market capitalism needs guardrails and needs a government to manage it and so on and so forth, which he absolutely has said. There is a contingent of the Republican Party that despises that. And maybe some of them will be interested in Ted Cruz, but the person to keep your eye on is actually Marco Rubio, because we know that Rubio is the most well-liked potential non-Vance option. And we also know that Rubio is, even though he's on Team Trump right now, he is 100% still committed to that old Reaganite vision. So in your 2028 Republican nominating contest, I think that that competition between the new nationalist wing and that old Reaganite coalition is going to be your defining characteristic. It's a little ahead of the game here on the calendar, but think about it now. I'll see you on Monday.
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14: From ABC News, I'm Sherry Preston. Thousands of police and rescue teams continue searching for survivors in Nepal and Tibet after that catastrophic flood swept away entire villages. Among the missing, a couple from New Jersey on a religious retreat. Their neighbor is hoping they're found.
15: I'm devastated because I've known them and they're a very nice couple, very friendly. We get along very well.
14: They're among the 100 still missing. The official death toll, more than 500. ABC's Britt Clenett is in Kathmandu.
16: Helicopters have been whirring overhead, ferrying in supplies and pulling out survivors simply because so many roads and bridges have been washed away. American help is already rolling in, a pledge of $500,000. But this is a gigantic task, hampered by monsoon rains and more warnings that landslides and floods could strike again.
14: More storms expected in this country. The Northeast got hammered on Thursday. Now it's the South's turn.
17: Heavy rains could fall in parts of Virginia, South Carolina, North Carolina, and Savannah, Georgia. This is a level 2 out of 4. You could see 3-inch-per-hour rainfall rates. That adds up really quickly. That can flood streets. So just know that if you're in Raleigh or Wilmington, just watch out for that Columbia, South Carolina, too.
14: ABC Chief Meteorologist Ginger Z. Today marks 6 months since the U.S. and Israel began the war against Iran, a conflict President Trump promised would last about 4 to 6 weeks. ABC Chief Global Affairs Correspondent Martha Raddatz on what's happening in the Strait of Hormuz.
18: Iran, of course, is still firing at ships. The president on Thursday once again insisting Iran is feeling the pressure after his warning of devastating economic sanctions on the regime. But so far, the Iranians have shown nothing but defiance.
14: President Trump declaring Canada a terrible trading partner, then announcing that he's changing the name of Lake Ontario to Lake America. Ontario has had that name for 400 years, Canada says, and changing it would be difficult. You're listening to ABC News.
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1: 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Well, a man's dead after being shot by police in Portland following a chase just last night. They say they were called to Commercial Street, where they found 73-year-old Jacob Hastings, who had been threatening restaurant patrons with a firearm. They say Hastings drove off to the Casco Bay Lines parking lot, where they shot and killed him when he appeared to be pointing a gun at them. Police later recovered a gun in one of several vehicles Hastings had reportedly stolen. Three Portland police officers are now on administrative leave. A 29-year-old Winslow man is dead from a two-vehicle crash in Augusta Thursday morning. They say a commercial vehicle driven by 29-year-old Christopher Armstrong of Washington, Maine, crashed with a car driven by Cameron LaFleche near Route 3 and West River Road. Officers say LaFleche was pronounced dead at the scene. Augusta Police and Maine State Police are investigating what caused that crash. A 34-year-old Standish man, he faces charges after being accused of sexually assaulting a minor last month. Cumberland County deputies say the incident happened in the town of Naples back in July, and their investigation finally led to the arrest of Jeremy Carter Thursday. Carter faces numerous charges, including possessing child sexual abuse material. He's currently being held at the Cumberland County Jail, and an investigation is ongoing. A Midcoast daycare has been shut down for 9 days, and its owner is accusing the state of retaliation. The Department of Health and Human Services shut down Tiny Tiger in Trenton, saying daycare workers were missing background checks, CPR, and first aid certifications. DHHS also claims that 6 of the 16 children on site at the time of an inspection did not have documents allowing for emergency medical treatment. The owner says DHHS is retaliating because of reports she made about neglect in the department. Town of York is looking at a $5.8 million tab to repair its historic beach cliff walk, which was heavily damaged by a pair of storms back in 2024. York Emergency Management Director Nicole Pistana says FEMA funding could pay for much of the project, but it comes with a hitch.
2: With these large projects, they will not reimburse until after the full completion, so it is still on the taxpayer to front the bill.
1: CBS 13 News reports York voters will likely be asked to provide upfront funding for the cliff walk repairs. Now, you're accurate with the forecast, and Heather Zare.
3: There'll be more clouds than sun today. It'll stay humid with a thunderstorm around, mainly this afternoon. High 78, low 57 as it turns out, partly cloudy tonight.
1: 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Next high tide of Portland Harbor is coming up at 12:02 this afternoon. 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
5: U.S. Senator Susan Collins has agreed to 4 debates against Democratic challenger Troy Jackson this fall, her campaign announced on Thursday. The Republicans' team said that it wanted the opening one to be in the first week of September. It would be hosted by News Center Maine, Maine Public, and the Portland Press Herald. Collins agreed to 3 other debates hosted by CBS News 13, WABI, and WAGM and WMTW. Senator Collins believes that the Maine people deserve the chance to see both candidates answer the same questions in the same room more than once and as soon as possible, said Sean Roderick, a spokesperson for the Collins campaign. Collins turned down an invitation to a debate co-hosted by CNN and the Bangor Daily News. In an email Thursday to CNN and BDN organizers, Kevin Kelly, a consultant for the Collins campaign, said that the campaign would not be able to participate. Quote, instead, the campaign has accepted 4 debates this fall, each hosted by local Maine television stations and their media partners. Jackson's campaign had neither committed to that debate nor confirmed a proposed schedule of its own. The Democrat told MS Now on Tuesday that he would be debating Collins tomorrow, but it committed to no particular debates in the statement. We believe any debates should be town hall debates with Mainers in the room asking the questions that matter to their families, spokesperson Dan Gottlieb said. We look forward to seeing Senator Collins on stage. Both campaigns have moved cautiously on debates so far in a race that was transformed when former nominee Grant Plantner dropped out in July. Jackson had to spin up one of the biggest campaigns in the nation during a three-month sprint to Election Day. In 2020, Collins and then-House Speaker Sarah Gideon sparred publicly over debates the day after the June primary election. Gideon challenged Collins to 5, and Collins countered by proposing 16. They ultimately met 5 times between September 11th and October 28th. The first one will be the most important one. I mean, I don't mean to state the obvious here, but it's going to be the one that's most watched, most interesting, and the most stakes will be on the table for, I would say both, but, you know, I think that for Jackson, there's a lot of probably curiosity he's going to have to satisfy. Is he going to be able to hold his own? Is he going to sound reasonably intelligent? Because that does, you know, sometimes that is a challenge for him. And is there any of the magic? Is there any of the Graham Platner magic with him or not? Collins has done this so many times. You know, she'll be fine. She'll be solid. She's never been a particularly, you know, amazing debater in terms of the style points that you get in debates. But when it comes to content and when it comes to the actual statements and the things that she's arguing, there's nothing to worry about. If you're a Collins supporter, she will acquit herself well. She will have a counter for every stupid thing that he says, generally, about her record and her background. I'm sure she'll have some zingers of her own, you know, geared towards him. You know, it'll be workmanlike. She'll be very well prepared. That's not real. I think the risk is bigger for Jackson, is my point. I think the risk is bigger for Jackson because he's still, you know, I said a curiosity. I think that's maybe the best way of describing him, right? What exactly is this guy? He swoops in. We've known him for a long time, those of us who pay attention to Maine politics, because he's been, you know, around a long time. But he's never been on really big stages. You know, he's given big speeches to fawning crowds in Bernie Sanders rallies, which, I mean, you could drool on yourself and get cheers at places like that. But in terms of a big debate with the lights on, let me put it to you this way. I don't get nervous when I speak in front of large crowds because I've done it for so long and so often. And Jason Taylor was talking to me a little bit earlier today about, you know, me speaking at the conference that I just went to, and, look at you, you got like one of those little headpiece microphones on and whatnot. I'll tell you, sir, I'll tell you, madam. It's been a long time since I've felt fear of the stage in any way. And I wouldn't say fear is the right word, but backstage before going on there with the size of the crowd that was out there and, you know, people that I wanted to actually like my speech and everything else, I did feel a little nervous. And it's been a long time since I felt like that. So I don't care really that Troy Jackson has given some speeches in front of Bernie crowds and has been in the Maine Senate, you know, giving speeches in front of his colleagues for ever, right? It's a very different thing when you have very bright, hot lights on you and you know that watching at home are tens of thousands, if not hundreds of thousands of Mainers who are considering, maybe thinking about possibly voting for you. And it's going to be interesting to see how he reacts. And it'll be that first one that's the most interesting and important one. So I'll be tuning in for it. It just said early September. So my hope is that they get it done next week before I leave, because I'd hate to miss it when I'm gone for that following week. You know, so either, I don't know if they're listening to me, Senator Collins, Jackson, when you're scheduling this, either pre-September 5th or after the, say, 14th. Something like that. I know that doesn't sound like early September, so I may miss it. You may have to do this one without me, gentlemen and ladies. I hope not, but we'll see. But anyway, it'll be the most important one. But we got debates is the most important thing here. I was looking, by the way, when I was in the airports, just doing my reading and whatnot. I was actually looking at the list, the fundraising list of all the U.S. Senate campaigns across the country on the FEC websites. And I must tell you, it was even surprising to me to see what the results of that were, because there is an awful lot, obviously, of money being raised in these races. But when you look at the top fundraising in the U.S. Senate races across the country and how they stack up overall against each other. Basically, all of the top 10, with the exception of Collins and the now dead Lindsey Graham, those are the two Republicans that appear on the top 10 list in terms of fundraising for the U.S. Senate campaigns. And people like Tellerico, you know, John Ossoff, those, I mean, like Ossoff has raised like $85 million. I mean, that's not an exaggeration. That's actually what he's raised. This is a preposterous amount of money, especially for a Democrat in Georgia, which should tell you that he has a really powerful political operation, which is one of the reasons why he's likely, I mean, I can't see him losing, frankly, at this point, but you never know. But it's very difficult to see that. And that's largely because, not because of the fundraising, but because of what the fundraising actually indicates, that it's a highly organized and competent campaign that's doing the right things in that state. But when you go down the rest of the list, a lot of those are less competent campaigns, but they're still raising an impressive amount of money. And it should, I would hope, forever put to bed this notion, which still today is still with us for some reason, even though it doesn't have any bearing on reality, that the Republican Party is the big money party in politics. Democrats have complained and griped and whined about oligarchs and the rich and supporting the Republicans and corporate dollars and all this other stuff for a really, really long time. And I will grant you this, it used to be true. It used to be true. It is not true anymore. It is not even close to true anymore. I'll actually give you the real numbers because while I was talking, I just went and re-looked them back up. This is the top 10. This is your top 10, okay? John Ossoff has raised, actually I was wrong, $97.9 million. He's almost at the $100 million mark for a Senate race in Georgia. He's number one. James Tellerico, Democrat in Texas, $68.5 million. Sherrod Brown in Ohio, $38.5 million. Roy Cooper in North Carolina, $34 million. Cory Booker in New Jersey, who's not even remotely under threat. I mean, he's not even close to being a risky bet. He's raised $33.5 million. Then you have, let's see, number six. Oh, God, I can never pronounce the name right. What is it? Krishnamoorthy in Illinois. Krishnamoorthy. $31.5 million. Mark Warner, 25 in Virginia. Lindsey Graham is your first Republican to appear on this list. He was number eight. Number eight at $21.5 million. And now that money, I don't even know what happens to it because he's dead, right? They could probably transfer it to maybe the South Carolina Republican Party or something, possibly. My recollection of exactly what you can do with federal law with that money is a little hazy.
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4: Now, your AccuWeather forecast.
3: It'll stay humid today with clouds and intervals of sun. There'll also be a thunderstorm around, especially during the afternoon. The high will be 78. We'll turn out partly cloudy and cooler with a low of 57 tonight. It's less humid with sun and some clouds and a high of 76 tomorrow. Warming up with increasing clouds, high 82 on Sunday. I'm AccuWeather meteorologist Heather Zehr on Southern Maine's official weather station, News Radio 98.5 and AM 560 WGAN.
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5: Because the Department of War was renamed in a way, you know how you do like a doing business as, if anybody's got any corporate experience, you might have
15: good old DBAs,
5: a little DBA, right? You got like a business and you're like, I'd like to do business as another name. I don't want to change the name of my business, but I want to have a marketing front-facing kind of thing that's a different name. It's like that at the Department of War, because it's still the Department of Defense, but it's like also called the Department of War, and it's not as a congressional official change. So it will be undone the next time any other Democratic president or whatever comes into office. It'll be one of the first things they sign, I'm sure. It's not, and I'm sure they'll undo the Ontario thing and the Gulf of Mexico thing too, because these are not changes made by Congress. Anyway, call in 879-9426. I'd love to hear from you. Point being, the proclamation was made for whatever standing it actually has. It is now Lake America. Janet Mills was none too pleased about this. She on Twitter yesterday afternoon said, "Governing tip for you, Mr. President. Focus on lowering cost for your constituents instead of doodling on maps." I'm sure she thought that was rather pithy. And I will say this before I take Miss Mills to task, as you might expect me to do. This is indeed stupid. I mean, I'm sorry, but I'm out for this stuff. And I was out for it. I was out for it with the Gulf of Mexico, too. I mean, it's just, I have seen the arguments made, particularly on social media, by the superfan contingent that's like, oh, he's just trolling everyone. It's so funny. Look at what they're doing. They're all reacting. They're spazzing out. And that's the whole point, is to make them lose their minds. I got to be honest with you, friends. I don't want my president to be just searching for things to be trolling people over. I don't find trolling to be a particularly noble or virtuous activity for anyone, let alone the President of the United States. And I suppose if trolling had some sort of a material purpose, like you were going to get something out of the trolling, if the trolling was meant to legislatively win something, or there was a diplomatic back and forth that was meaningful, that gave you an advantage because of said trolling, then fine, you and I can talk about the utility of doing that all you want to. But trolling for trolling's sake, because neener, is the most infantile, ridiculous, and stupid thing in history. Not to mention the fact that Lake Ontario was not named because of Ontario, Canada. Ontario, Canada was named because of Lake Ontario. And the name itself has a history and a backstory that goes, I'm sure, much deeper than Trump is very interested in. So anyway, it's dumb. The whole thing is dumb. So ordinarily, you might kind of philosophically have me in the same room as Jana Mills' comment in that I would really prefer it if he would stop the trade war BS and stop the Iran war situation and figure out how to actually care about the things he campaigned on regarding the cost of living in the United States rather than scribbling on maps. Yes, I would indeed, generally speaking, prefer that. But is there a person on this planet who is less qualified to give governing tips to literally anyone than Janet Mills, particularly on the cost of things? When you look at her record in Maine, I mean, governing is not, it has not been a masterclass in governing, okay? That's the first element. But in terms of the cost to constituents to live, name a metric. Name a thing. Whether it's energy, the cost of your home, the cost of general food items, you know, the cost of literally anything in this state that would affect how people are doing. And all of them are higher. And none of them are higher because of Donald Trump, Joe Biden, or anyone else in Washington. They are higher because of decisions that have been made at the state level by leaders in Augusta, including and led by Jana Mills. So please sit down and shut up, Janet. I'll tell you what, I'll take this one because I think it's stupid and I can tell you that I think it's stupid. And I'm in a position to tell you that I think it's stupid. Okay, you're not. You're not in a position to really chime in at all. I think, you know, it's late August of your last year in office. No one cares about you anymore. You tried to run for a high office. No one was interested. You lost so bad, you had to humiliatingly pull yourself out of the race before anyone voted so that you wouldn't be obliterated and have that on your record for the rest of time. No one is interested in you hanging around anymore. Your successor is already taking the mantle. Hannah Pingree is already claiming all the things that you care about as her own, so that's fine. Let her do that. You know, the race to replace you is well underway and nobody really takes seriously anything you say or do anymore. So you might as well just quietly drift into the background, ride off into the sunset, go into retirement and stop trying to have pithy one-liners that are written by 26-year-old staffers. Might be a start, Janet. 879-9426. If you'd like to join the program, I'll go to the phones now. And Mike from Harpswell is with us. Mike, how are you?
15: Speaking of Harpswell, she has a cottage out here. She needs to go to it and retire. Okay? It's on the other side of the peninsula. But no big...
5: Let me miss you, Janet. Let me miss you.
15: Yep.
5: I won't,
15: please.
5: But give it a shot.
15: Thank God she's on the other side of the peninsula.
5: Yeah.
15: You know what I mean? Look, the reason I called you, were talking about stories that kind of got buried this...
5: this week.
15: Yeah, this week. And I'll tell you, I don't know what we're going to do to straighten out this Secret Service. I got to tell you, what a mess. You know, they got three of them they had to suspend from the communications office. You know, they leaked everything that happened, getting Trump off the plane in Turkey because of the missile threat from Iran onto another plane and how they did it. You know?
5: Yeah.
15: These guys all have SCI clearances. It's secure compartment and information clearances. It's the highest clearance you can have because your eyes, in our day, they call it an eyes and ears clearance, because your eyes and your ears are next to the most sensitive intelligence in the country. And I don't know what we're going to do to straighten this agency out. I got to tell you, and look, Iran just put out a fatwa of $20 million on Barron Trump's head. They already have bounties out for anybody.
5: Well, Mike, you wouldn't say that they have been in the last 2 to 3 years a shining example of competence, would you, the Secret Service? It's ever since 2023, 2024, I would say they haven't had a great track record. So, you know, I wouldn't say I'm surprised that it's still got its problems.
15: You look at what they did in Butler, you know, when they assigned 14 Secret Service agents to Jill Biden's little speech

0: Donald Trump has failed at 14 points, his 14-point Wilson strategy. Couldn't do better. And now this idea of we're going to have a win a war by air only. There is no one case where a war has been won by air and economic sanctions alone.
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2: 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Drought conditions continue to worsen in Maine, with almost all the state now considered at least abnormally dry. That's according to the U.S. Drought Monitor. Moderate drought now covers more than 60% of the state and is present in nearly every region in Maine. A significant portion of coastal Maine is under severe drought, stretching from south of Portland to Bar Harbor. Almost 930,000 Maine residents are currently in areas of drought. The Washington County Sheriff's Office in eastern Maine says AT&T calls to 911 are reportedly coming through with severe static, making callers potentially unintelligible to dispatchers. They're asking 911 callers to use a landline or a phone with a different provider other than AT&T. Washington County deputies are also asking any callers to not hang up if dispatchers can't hear them, as dispatchers can try to locate a phone and send a text message. AT&T reportedly is working to fix that issue. The entire Maine lobster industry breathing a sigh of relief now after Canada's decision to drop fish and seafood from its retaliatory tariffs in the trade war with the U.S. Maine Lobster Marketing Collaborative Executive Director Marianne LaCroix says the initial 25% tariff would have had a far-reaching impact on the state's lobster industry.
3: It's a really big business. There's almost 5,000 lobster fishermen out on the water, not to mention all the people that work on the land side.
2: CBS 13 News reports Canada adjusted some retaliatory tariffs based on feedback from Canadians. Accurate for the forecast, and Heather's there.
4: There'll be more clouds than sun today. It'll stay humid with a thunderstorm around, mainly this afternoon. High 78, low 57 as it turns out, partly cloudy tonight.
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5: This is a Bloomberg Money Minute. Toyota car sales are down now for a sixth month in a row, falling just over 5% in July on weak China demand. Sales were also relatively flat in North America. Last month, Toyota raised its profit outlook for the fiscal year ending March of 2027, boosted in part by the demand for hybrids in the U.S. Shares at Gap are up close to 19% in pre-market trading after the retailer named an industry veteran to lead the struggling Old Navy brand, while quarterly profits beat estimates. Old Navy generates more than half the company's revenue, but sales fell 4%. Which is more than expected. Sales have turned around at Gap's namesake brand, with new collaborations and ads featuring celebrities. Sources tell Bloomberg that the buyout firm Advent and payment processor Stripe are giving up on their pursuit to buy PayPal. The group had previously offered more than $50 billion for the company, which was a pioneer in digital payments. PayPal, though, has struggled more recently with modernizing its payment technologies against rivals such as Apple and Alphabet. Dan Schwartzman, Bloomberg Radio.
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3: Perfect time to talk to John Tomasi for a Wicked Sports Weekend as we look ahead to a fun weekend, which is upcoming. Sir, how are things? How are things this morning?
4: Well, our oldest leaves for college in a few days, and I am not ready.
3: Is this first year?
4: That's how things are going. Yeah, the freshman year.
3: Yes, I remember that last year. That was not... I drove my son all the way to Texas, which prolonged the agony, I must tell you.
4: Oh, God, Texas. We're only going to New Hampshire, so
3: yeah,
4: not too
3: that's
4: far.
3: That's a fair bit easier, but the whole saying goodbye thing in year one is pretty bad. So just to prepare you mentally, just throw that out there. It's not great. Year two, a lot easier. A lot easier. We just... He left last week, so we're already taking care of that issue, totally.
4: And you looked around and said, where did he go? Oh, he's at school. That's right. And you didn't even notice. That's, that's what I'm looking forward to, but we're not there yet.
3: Yes. Well, you know, as you know, he's a Division III baseball player, and there is a former Division III baseball player on the Boston Red Sox, Mr. Caleb Durbin, who you and I have come to love and respect. Let's talk a little Red Sox, if we can, because we got a big series upcoming here against the hated rivals, the New York Yankees. Question one for you, sir. Who's coming back? Who's not? Are we going to see Roman Anthony in this series? What do we know about this? Obviously, the rehab assignment seems to have gone rather well for him. Trevor Story, a little bit different, but tell me more.
4: Yeah, so right now we don't seem to know exactly what's happening with both of those guys, but it certainly seems like they're both on the table. I'm going to start with Anthony because that's the more impactful guy. He's been great on the rehab, and I just want to back up and just tell you one thing I will not do, and I believe I've been consistent on this throughout our calls. I'm not going to rip a 22 or 23-year-old guy for not being tough. You know, this is what we've heard really throughout Anthony's injury. A baseball player with a hand injury is useless if it's a serious one. I remember talking to David Ortiz. He had torn a tendon sheath in his wrist. He said he basically couldn't hold his bat. And so for all of the slings and arrows that Anthony has taken, and he did an interview the other day where he said, you know, I don't have anything to say to anyone or anything to prove. I think it has been grossly unfair to rip him for what doctors told him was a 3-month injury and turned out to be a 3-month injury.
3: Yeah.
4: Anyway, that said.
3: Well, I mean, can I add to that once and just say that the people that have been complaining about it, the elements, the areas you see that criticism, you know, it's like the Boston talk radio circuit. It's the idiot chattering media. Like, it's not like I didn't feel like that was a particularly pervasive feeling amongst the fandom, like people who actually pay attention and care very much. I don't think there was a lot of Roman Anthony's a bum kind of stuff coming out of them. I think it was certain names I shall not name in the talk radio circuit, shall we say.
4: Sure. So, and there are armchair warriors out there too. And also, I mean, I think the Red Sox deserve some of the blame for this because they spent 3 years telling us that Anthony and various other people were the future and they were the hyped big three and now they're the big one. And they put a bullseye on the guy before it was fair, before he was ready. And I think he paid a little bit for that over the last few months. But, you know, guess what? If you have a big September, like the August he was having last year, remember when he got hurt last year, right at the beginning of September? He was hitting like 350 over the previous month. He had emerged as the best hitter on the team. I don't know that we're going to see that guy again, but based on how he was hitting on his rehab assignment, or it seemed like it was a home run every other at bat, he has the potential. Now I'm going to do what I just ripped the Red Sox for doing, but he has the potential to transform an offense that is still, when you get down to it, relying on too many guys who are playing over their heads. He is one who, if he delivers the kind of performance that he gave you last year, he's not playing over his head, and there's still a real chance for him to impact September and beyond.
3: Okay, so you brought up, obviously, Anthony. What about Story? I mean, if and when he comes back, I mean, what do you even do with him, A? I mean, you talked about these guys that are playing over their heads, right? I mean, he'd have to displace some of these guys playing over their heads to get back in the lineup. You're probably going to put, Anthony at DH, I would assume. So can you even really put him at DH, I suppose? I don't know. Like, what do you do with him?
4: Yeah, so this is an interesting one to me, because if you're looking for the highest ceiling Red Sox team, no disrespect to any of the guys who have held down the fort over the last couple of months, it is Trevor Story as your starting shortstop. That's your best hope. Because remember what he did in the playoffs last year. I mean, he was their best hitter. He nearly won game two by himself. You know, he really beat up on the Yankees in the playoffs. And we're only, a year removed from him having a great season. The problem is he was so terrible at the start of this year, and he was so terrible on his rehab assignment. I don't know what the odds are that we see the Trevor Story of last year, but I do think if you're the Red Sox, you're going to disagree with me on this. You have to give it a chance to see if it's still in there, because he is still the best shortstop on the roster if he's himself, if he's right. We haven't seen that guy in a year, but I think you got to give it a chance to see if it's there. So do you start with that against the Yankees? I say no. I'd say this weekend series is too important to be just throwing him back out there. But once you get through this, see where you stand in the wild card race. I would be giving Story a chance to win his job back. And this is a switch, because this is not what I told you a month ago. But the more I think about it, the more I'm like, there's no other potential 30-30 bat in this lineup who could make a comeback. He's it. So I would be giving him a chance just to see if it's still there.
3: All right, so final question about this, though. When they do come back, one of the things I'm afraid of, and it's not a reason not to put him in, obviously, but one of the things I am afraid of is that this group has developed this awesome chemistry. And, it's part of, I think, why they're playing above their heads here a little bit. They really enjoy playing with each other. There's a good vibe that's there. Does either of them or both of them coming back and sliding into the lineup, displacing some of these guys, sending a couple of them down to AAA, does that mess with the vibe? Is that gonna be like a chemistry killer?
4: Yeah, so I would say Anthony, no, but Story has the potential to be yes, because he was such a black hole. And if you take productive players out of the lineup, Andrew Monasterio has been productive. If you take him out of the lineup and you put Story in and he doesn't hit, now you potentially introduce the element that you're talking about. I don't see that with Anthony. I mean, Yoshida's hurt, so you have an opening. Jaron Duran, I grand slammed the other night, notwithstanding, has had a terrible year. There are places that you can put Anthony that makes sense. Story is going to be a test of manager Chad Tracy to figure out, is there a way to ease him back? Or do you just say, you know what, I'm going with the guys who got me here? And I think you can make that case too.
3: Mm. You know, you brought up Chad Tracy, and I think it's worth maybe checking in on him for a minute, because he's been handling this staff as an interim manager for the entire time he's been here this year after they fired Cora. I know that many fans, myself included, are pretty much ready to just pull the trigger and be like, bro, give the guy the job for real. My God, he's done an amazing job, right? Red Sox have not yet done that. Do you know any sort of behind-the-scenes talk about whether or not they plan to just make him the manager, or are they going to go through a full interview process when the season is over and try to find like the best fit, and it may be him and it may not be him? Do you know their current thinking about this?
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6: 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On this Friday, I'm thinking about the trade war with Canada. Our neighbors to the north gain $60 billion in 2024 and about $40 billion last year. by sending goods into the USA at higher prices. This drives Donald Trump crazy. $100 billion trade deficit with our neighbor to the north. So he wants the Canadians to buy more stuff made in America. The progressives in Ottawa don't want to do that. So the president is slapping tariffs on many Canadian products. Hockey equipment, booze, dairy, motorcycles, cement, candles, cars, steel, on and on. Mr. Trump understands that we manufacture these things here, so why import them to another country at higher prices and get hosed in the process? 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It's personal. 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
8: It'll stay humid today with clouds and intervals of sun. There'll also be a thunderstorm around, especially during the afternoon. The high will be 78. We'll turn out partly cloudy and cooler with a low of 57 tonight. It's less humid with sun and some clouds and a high of 76 tomorrow. Warming up with increasing clouds, high 82 on Sunday. I'm AccuWeather meteorologist Heather Zehr on Southern Maine's official weather station, News Radio 98.5 and AM 560 WGAN.
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3: Dr. Oz visited Maine this week.
9: He did. Surprise visit Monday.
3: A war of words? Can I classify that as a war of words? Maybe a conflict of words? A skirmish of words?
9: I think all those are probably appropriate.
3: Between the Mills administration and Oz and the Trump administration. Yet again on this kind of thing. But it's all about fraud this time.
9: Yes.
3: So Oz comes here, tries to ring the bell on fraud, says like 90% of Medicaid is in Maine is fraud, which I think is a little bit of
9: I couldn't figure out if he was saying 90% period or 90% of one particular like home health services or something like that.
3: He may have got a little muddled there.
9: I think he did a little bit. But the point being is as the Trump administration has been saying, that they have a focus on fraud. I think this is obviously an important issue. Let me state the most obvious thing I could state. I think it's an interesting issue for politically, which is, of course, what we talk about here on Fridays. Mm-hmm. I think this is a potent issue for Republicans. And I think that what happened this week. So peeling the onion here, obviously, Dr. Oz shows up on Monday, makes the announcement, does not meet with any state officials, doesn't even tell them he's coming.
3: Well, here's a fun question. Do you think they would have met with him?
9: You know what? I think they probably would have. Mm. I don't know if Governor Mills would have. In fact, I highly doubt she would have. I think that they may have sent somebody
3: staffing
9: from DHHS.
3: Out.
9: Yeah, staffing out. I think that's much more likely than having a high-level meeting with him on short notice. But anyway, then comes back. And then he was in Pennsylvania at an appearance the next day is when he was saying, hey, I was just in Maine yesterday. And that's when he said the 90% fraud line. And lo and behold, like just then yesterday, I think it was, maybe it was Wednesday.

0: Say no, I think it was yesterday. The Mills administration says, look, yeah, we're doing this. In fact, here's a list of different companies and firms that we have decertified, that we've stopped sending payments to, and one that we've referred to for criminal action potentially to prosecutors. So yeah, we're taking this seriously. And then of course it is a wide open door for Republicans to claim, wait a minute. You know, it's only after the steady drumbeat from, you know, Republicans in the state legislature and
1: that was certainly Billy Bob Falkingham's message.
0: That was his message yesterday. Yeah. This pressure campaign
1: on the lobster boat, by the way.
0: Well, which I think is brilliant on his part.
1: Oh, he did it on purpose.
0: Oh, yeah.
1: you know well that he brought his camera with him, and he's like, I'll do it well.
0: He does his Zooms and his news conferences from his lobster boat.
1: Savvy little move.
0: Beautiful. It was a beautiful day on the boat, it looked like.
1: It did.
0: So anyway, I think that it does open the door to say, honestly, it opens the door for both sides to have some level of I don't know if plausible deniability is the right word. But Democrats can claim, hey, look, these actions date back to June. We have and by the way, we should mention the names of these companies are out there. There is an appeals process. The appeals are underway. So presumption of innocence, you know, whatever. So there's a little asterisk on that.
1: Mm-hmm.
0: But they're saying, look, we took these actions starting in June, but we've been investigating far longer than that. We take this seriously. We've always taken it seriously. And then on the other side, you have Republicans saying, wait a minute, you say you're taking it seriously, but how seriously have you been taking it? Because look at the timing of this and of when your announcement's coming out. It does lend itself to the idea that it's this pressure campaign from the Trump administration that's pushing the state, current state leaders, and of course, current state leaders are Democrats, to take action. So it's a fascinating ripe political ground right now, in addition to being an important issue for taxpayers to be paying attention to.
1: Yeah, I mean, that was going to be my ultimate question was, how much does this issue animate anything we're going to talk about in the elections upcoming? Because you have a governor's race, you have the U.S. Senate race. I mean, it touches all of it, right? Because it is federal and it's also state and it's all these offices. You have LePage running in the second district, and he, of course, met with Oz, and you know, there was an element of that as well. You know, does this have any teeth with the voters is my question.
0: I think it does. I think it does. And I think if you look at it, too, because Republicans, I mean, frankly, Republicans have had a couple of unforced errors when it comes to the politics right now in the election ground for the midterms. One is the economy. That was an issue that they ran successfully on in 2024. And let's be honest, the tariffs and the war in Iran have had inflation creep back up and have not been then have sort of undermined the economy as being. And that's not to quote James Carville over and over again, but it's the economy, stupid.
1: Mm-hmm.
0: You know, it's always the economy in an election.
1: Incidentally, I was referencing earlier in the week, like on Wednesday, that the War Room, the documentary where he said that.
0: Yes.
1: Because there was
0: a lot.
1: Yeah, no, I mean, I've watched every political documentary there is.
0: I'm not surprised about that.
1: Yeah, no, I got plenty of good ones to recommend to you. And I began with us talking about the Anthony Weiner documentary, literally called Weiner. Which,
0: perfect.
1: What an unfortunate guy, you know, to have that name. But also I was referencing Street Fight that had a really good sort of documentary about Cory Booker running for mayor of Newark, which he lost in it. And then, of course, The War Room is just probably the most famous political documentary where Carville said on the phone when he was talking to, I think, a strategist or a donor or somebody like that,
0: yeah.
1: You know, they were asking about the race. And he said, it's the economy, stupid.
0: Yeah.
1: And
0: he ain't wrong.
1: Stuck with us ever since.
0: And he ain't wrong. Your wife, by the way, is very tolerant, letting you watch all of these.
1: I watch those when she's not around. I try to be very kind to my wife and not do that. Hey, honey, let's watch a political documentary.
0: Sure, exactly. It's like if I want to watch Rocky movies or Rambo again, Leslie needs to be
1: What's my best friend to watch stuff like that is me traveling. Because I got to watch a movie somewhere. You know, I'm in the hotel room. Why not fire it up?
0: Exactly. You got a lot of that.
1: But anyway, I interrupted your point when you brought it up.
0: That's all right. Yeah, let's circle back. So that was number one, the unfirst error. The number two is immigration. Because again, Republicans obviously ran on the idea that the border was a mess, that immigration was a mess, and it was a fertile ground for Republicans in the 2024 election. Obviously, what's happening with ICE has been very polarizing, and it's sort of undermined that as a winning issue. So I think Republicans are saying, well, what are our winning issues? And I think it's very clear what they think are their winning issues right now. And one is absolutely near the very top of the list is the fact that Democrats have been wasting your money and not caring about fraud, and it's been rampant under their leadership. And I personally don't have access to any polling on that issue, but based on the behavior and the messaging, they've clearly polled it and it's working. So that's number one. And there, They have, I mean, obviously we're seeing it as well this week. And if you want to talk about it, we can, is the idea that the Democrats are going to

0: far with the Democratic Socialists of America, and that they're going too far to the left, and they're going to attack them on that. We're already seeing that in the race against Troy Jackson and tying him to Graham Platner and Bernie Sanders, et cetera, et cetera. So back to your original question, fraud is fertile ground. Absolutely.
1: And speaking of that fertile ground and these many races in, under which it will be used as a talking point, you know, I think for the last couple of weeks, I've been bringing this up for many guests who join us, and we may have even talked about it a little bit last week, but I continue to be perplexed by the governor's race because it is just flying under the radar. There is almost no news on a daily basis from it. You're not seeing any sort of major events or statements or debates, obviously, that, that will happen, but it's just kind of quiet. And then you compare it to the Senate race, and I'm now starting to see Troy Jackson ads on my TV, finally. Last couple of days, I've started to see a few of them. He's raised some money. He's now the official candidate. Collins has been doing everything she possibly can to use and exploit this like month period where the, she's been kind of almost alone on the air, and you know, lots of positive ads. I'm sure you've seen on CBS 13.
0: Yes, indeed.
1: What do you make of? Let's go to the governor's race first, though. Where we stand with that right now? Is there anything that's happening that I'm missing underneath all this?
0: I don't think so, and I think part of it is we hit on it last week, and you're hitting on it right now. Is the U.S. Senate race is sucking so much of the oxygen out of the room that there's just not a lot left for the other races going on right now in Maine, certainly. So the have you seen the latest, not that we put too much stock in this, but the Kalshi prediction market
1: on
0: Maine's governor's race?
1: Yes, I did.
0: So, I mean, that speaks
1: That's not great news.
0: Not great news. Yeah. I mean, that's the betting markets think that it, I think 92% Pingree was the last number I saw under, on the Kalshi markets. That ain't good. I mean, again, I hesitate to... The interesting thing about the prediction markets is it's a poll of people who... you know, who are self-selecting to put their own hard-earned cash on, you know, on an outcome.
1: Right.
0: So it's interesting in that respect of like, what do people think? And it does speak to the mood of what the main or what people in general, because obviously you don't have to be just in Maine to put a bet on a prediction market. Anyway,
1: well, I mean, that, the theory is the wisdom of crowds, right? It's like people who have their own cheddar in the system are incentivized to make the right choice so that they win. So it is a sort of probabilistic, you know, I think, and maybe realistic look at what people really think or something like that.
0: So that would, the guy with the master's degree in economics helping to clear up what I'm trying to say here, but exactly that. And so I think that's interesting, but I think it speaks to why the there doesn't seem to be a lot of heat, because at this point people are not, don't have a reason to feel like there's heat there.
1: Mm-hmm.
0: That could change. I'm certainly Rick Bennett hopes that change because he needs some attention on it and he needs some sort of cracks to form for him to sort of emerge. And we talked about that a week or two ago as well. So I think that's part of what's happening here. One example is, you know, there was a lot of attention this week on the Midcoast with it came to the Lincoln Hospital closing its birthing unit in Damariscotta. And they did announce that yesterday. There was a big to-do about folks rallying to try and put some pressure on them not to do that. At that rally was Hannah Pingree.
1: Right.
0: I saw almost no coverage that even not just sampled what she had to say about it, but that even mentioned she was there.
1: Yeah.
0: So, yeah, including ours. I'll be
1: honest.
0: You know,
1: you bring up Rick Bennett, right? Yeah. I had an opportunity to interview him last week for the Maine Policy Institute podcast or whatever.
0: Yep.
1: An hour and a half sit down, which was nice.
0: Which I listened to as well. But,
1: oh, thank you. I appreciate that. Very, very nice of you to do that. You know, I asked him about being at 8%, you know, like, you know, being pretty low here. And I mean, he's not wrong about his answer in that saying that historically, when you look at the independents that have done well, they have not really done well until you hit September, October, you know, like it takes a while for them to catch fire and then they do and whatever. But do you really think that that happens this year with Rick Bennett and these candidates? Like, I mean, what does he need to do to be a real candidate? In your mind, to be, or maybe put more kindly, a real threat to win?
0: I think there's two part answer to that. And one is it's half is, and only half is him. The half that's him is he does need to really put himself out there. Honestly, I think the shortest cut for him is, if I were his political consultant, I would say, find a leverage, a wedge issue, jump on it, make a lot of noise about it, and get some attention around it, and attention to you talking about it.
1: But how do you do that when you don't have any money?
0: It's very, very hard. Very hard.
1: I mean, Donald Trump can generate a lot of earned media.
0: Yeah,
1: right?
0: Right, and did.
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4: From ABC News, I'm Sherry Preston. At least 350 people have just been rescued from a hydropower tunnel in Nepal, some of them caked with mud. We've seen being pulled out. There could be as many as 100 more people inside that tunnel, workers trying to reach them. ABC's Britt Clinett has more from Kathmandu on the massive mudslide.
5: That catastrophic wall of water just sweeping away entire villages, bridges, roads, and that's what's made also the recovery effort all the more complicated and desperate.
4: The number of people killed in the mudslide, over 500. The war with Iran began 6 months ago. Since then, 16 American service members have been killed and, says ABC's Martha Raddatz,
6: more than 750 Americans have been wounded, including Sergeant First Class Corey Hicks, who survived a deadly drone attack in Kuwait. He spoke with ABC affiliate KSTP.
7: And I remember turning my head to the left and I seen the nose of that drone pop through.
6: The Hicks family says he is now struggling with short-term memory loss and PTSD, and that getting proper medical care has taken months. Hicks, they said, was concerned about the lack of medical supplies in Kuwait even before the attack.
4: The chemical tank that failed at a Washington State paper mill last May should not have been used at all. That finding the result of an inspection that took place nearly a year before the disaster, says ABC's Jim Ryan.
8: Federal investigators have dug into the records at Nippon Dynawave Packaging Company, finding that in July of last year, an inspector had found thinning of the outer wall of a tank containing a caustic chemical that not repairing it would mean a, quote, high likelihood of failure. 10 months later, the tank did fail and 11 workers were killed.
4: Thousands expected at a march on Washington today in support of voting rights. The Artemis II crew will receive the Congressional Space Medal of Honor today at a ceremony at Johnson Space Center. This is ABC News.
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11: 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Well, the man's dead after being shot by police in Portland following a chase just last night. Police say they were called to a commercial street where they found 72-year-old Jacob Hastings, who had been threatening restaurant patrons with a firearm. They say Hastings drove off to the Casco Bay Lines parking lot where they shot and killed him when he appeared to point a gun at them. Police later recovered a gun in one of several vehicles Hastings had reportedly stolen. 3 Portland police officers are now on administrative leave. Two women faced charges, including one for a felony after Bangor police pulled over a vehicle with two passengers on active warrants. Officers say 32-year-old Emily Gelati and 59-year-old Kimberly Andrews were taken to Penobscot County Jail. They say they got information that Gelati was inside the car and had an active warrant, and then determined that Andrews also had an active warrant. In addition, police say they found illegal narcotics on Gelati, who is now being charged with felony drug trafficking. A controversial gun control law in Maine could end up in the U.S. Supreme Court. WMTW reports attorneys representing gun rights groups are asking the Supreme Court to decide if Maine's 72-hour waiting period to buy a gun is unconstitutional. A law firm specializing in Supreme Court cases is asking for a review of an appeals court ruling that said the law was likely constitutional. Gun rights groups contend Maine's law requiring a 72-hour waiting period denies citizens their Second Amendment right to bear arms. Campaign of Maine Democratic U.S. Senate candidate Troy Jackson is answering Republican Susan Collins' proposal for four debates. Jackson's campaign is also calling for four televised debates, but says two should be town hall style. Jackson is also inviting Collins to join him at three public town hall events next week, presumably including two he's already organized in Lewiston and Gorham. The Jackson campaign is stressing that Collins has not held a town hall event in about 25 years. Students are heading back to Maine colleges, and businesses are seeing the return of a different kind of back-to-school trend, fake IDs. Dave Maxson with Damon's Beverage Mart in Orono near the University of Maine says they get fake IDs from students from many states.
12: You'll start to know after a couple what to look for as different states do different things and change, just like we have in Maine with all the different holograms and whatnot.
11: CBS 13 News reports fake IDs seized in Maine get turned over to police, and students could face criminal charges if they're caught using one. Accurate the forecast and Heather's air.
4: There'll be more clouds than sun today. It'll stay humid with a thunderstorm around, mainly this afternoon. High 78, low 57 as it turns out, partly cloudy tonight.
11: Next high tide of Portland Harbor is coming up at 12:02 this afternoon. Pet Rock in the Park Sunday at Deering Oaks Park. Be there. 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
14: Chuck, Paul, and Tucker with you here today, and today is the big speech from Kevin Warsh at the Jackson Hole Symposium. It's ongoing as we speak right now, though the text of it is basically out, and so we have a sense of, you know, kind of what Warsh is going to be talking about here. And I think that when we look at this, Paul, the big thing that I want to say is, number one, this is not a Fed rate decision day, so the expectation is not that any policy changes are actually made today as it relates to monetary policy. And also, most of the time, Fed chairs, aside from a couple, you know, memorable instances, don't really use this as a chance to, you know, make any big waves. It's much more generally long-term policy focused as opposed to meeting focused.
15: Absolutely. That's what's been the case here. 2022 is a notable exception with Jerome Powell coming into Jackson Hole and really asserting that the Fed was going to be aggressive in getting inflation under control. And then you did see kind of a steep sell-off that preceded the markets after that. But this differs from that scenario. And you also have a Fed chair here, Chuck, that has really asserted that he's not going to be as communicative as his predecessor in Jerome Powell. And so what we're seeing here, again, this speech is ongoing, is he's reiterating that sort of declaration that he will continue to be muted as to what the Fed's future guidance is. Notably, he has acknowledged, like he has in previous instances speaking, that inflation continues to remain a concern of the Federal Reserve, but that they're going to continue to monitor things. Nothing here, at least from what I'm seeing, that is any sort of policy signaling here, and you wouldn't expect that from him either.
14: No, and so I think that when you look at the text of the speech, and I'm going to quote from it just because, again, it's available on the Federal Reserve website now, even though he hasn't, you know, finished actually giving it, but look, they know what he's going to say. I'll quote just a couple things that I think are worth talking about. One of the big things is Warsh has discussed the idea of forward guidance, and it's mentioned in his speech here. I'll quote him. Forward guidance as a regular practice was adopted by my colleagues and me during the global financial crisis. It was essential at the time, and we introduced it with much fanfare. But as with other legacies of crises past, I believe the practice has overstayed its welcome. So forward guidance, when you boil it down to what it is, it's not saying, hey, here's how we're going to interpret things. Forward guidance is much more, this is what we are going to do with policy in the future, guiding what you are going to do, moving forward. So it's important to differentiate that from understanding, hey, here is how the Fed may react to, changes in the economy. That's not forward guidance. Forward guidance is specifically saying this is what we are going to do. Quote, in normal times, the role of forward guidance should be limited and circumscribed. Otherwise, it risks creating ambiguity in the name of clarity. Oversharing policy deliberations and overcommitting to future decisions, again, that's, I think, the key there, can lead markets, businesses, and households astray. And I believe when policymakers make quasi-commitments on interest rates through the cycle, we inhibit our own freedom to make the calls when it's time to decide. To get policy right, we need to get the relationship right between financial markets and the central bank. The Fed needs clear market signals as unfiltered as possible, blah, blah, blah, blah, blah. These and other indicators should inform the Fed's near-term outlook on economic activity and inflation throughout the business cycle. So, again, nothing new from Warsh, kind of what he's been saying, for the first 3 months of his tenure. Hey, I don't want the Fed to be giving too much of a hint as to what we are going to do. I want to let markets interpret the data and figure things out a little bit more.
15: The challenging thing here for Warsh, and I don't anticipate him hitting on this during this particular speech, is on the longer end of the curve, Treasury Secretary Scott Bessent had come out last week increasing some of the bond buybacks, which creates sort of a thorn in the side of this approach as to let the market conditions and market prices dictate sort of what we should do from a policy perspective. You now have a degree of, maybe interference is too strong of a word, but certainly a push by the Treasury side of things to really get longer term interest rates under control. And again, I don't anticipate that Kevin Warsh says anything here, and Chuck, you have the text in front of you, so I don't think anything's mentioned on that front, but that does create a bit of ambiguity in terms of his focus, which has been just use the market prices and the information that you're getting from the markets to make your sort of decision as to where things are trending, and less leaning on what we say, but a bit complicated by some of the measures that have been taken by the Treasury in the last week or so here.
14: Now, I want to go on and detail one other piece. He has a section in his speech on key principles. And the first two don't really say much of anything, which is fine. Like, they don't need to. But I think the middle ones, he has seven that he lays out here. I think the middle three or four have some meat on them that, if he sticks to them, is going to make him successful here. Third, there should be no misunderstanding. The Fed's price stability objective of 2%, as measured by the Personal Consumption Expenditures Price Index, is a firm fixed target. Let me be equally clear that another aspect of the objective, price stability, is not self-executing, nor is inflation necessarily mean reverting. It is the Fed's job to deliver stable prices. So full stop right there. One of the problems with his last press conference, someone asked him, hey, are you going to be keeping PCE and core PCE as like your targets? And he was like, well, we may examine that. And that was one of the places where the bond market started to go off the rails. And so him coming back and being like, no, this is what we're focusing on. Good. Like, if you want to change the inflation target or the inflation metrics, it's fine at some point. You can't do it when inflation's running north of 3%. You got to do it after you've succeeded. Once you get inflation down, then you can be like, now that we've done this, we don't think this is the best metric. Here's what we're going to use going forward. But it's kind of like, hey, I'm running a marathon and I want to hit 3 hours. Well, you know what? I've actually decided to hit 3:30. Well, no, like after you finish the marathon, then you can target a slower time next time. But otherwise, finish the race. Finish the race first. Fourth, the Fed also bears responsibility for maximum employment. Okay, so he hasn't really talked about that much, but acknowledging it's a piece there. Fifth, short-term interest rates are the predominant tool to achieve the dual mandate. Unconventional policies to spur economic activity may suit genuine crises, but should otherwise be used sparingly, if at all. So basically saying, look, all the other stuff that has been done previously, you know, balance sheet and this and that, we want to use that less. Got it. Okay, like, we'll see how it goes, but I've got it there. So I think those three kind of encapsulate, okay, here's really what I want to do. And now, as we've said since the beginning of his tenure, it's going to be, okay, go out and execute it.
15: Right, right. Make your decision on the rate front. Heading into this speech yesterday, we were looking at the probabilities of rates staying where they are for the upcoming meeting in the middle of September at about 65-35 likelihood, only a 35% probability that there would be a hike. We're now seeing those shift a little bit. I think these are as of 10 o'clock here, the update on the futures, where it's a little bit more being added to this idea that potentially we would see a rate hike here in the September meeting, now closer to a 58-42 split after some of his remarks have been digested.
14: So we'll have a little bit more to talk about on this, but let's take a quick break. And when we return, we'll wrap up some additional thoughts on what Warsh is saying here, and then talk a little bit about, hey, how are things going to interact between the Fed and the Treasury going forward?
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0: reportedly coming through with severe static, making callers potentially unintelligible to dispatchers. They are asking 911 callers to use a landline or a phone with a different provider other than AT&T. Washington County deputies are also asking callers to not hang up if dispatchers can't hear them, as dispatchers can try to locate a phone and send a text instead. AT&T reportedly is working to fix the issue. Students are headed back to Maine colleges, and businesses are seeing the return of a different kind of back-to-school trend, fake IDs. Dave Maxson with Damon's Beverage Mart in Orono, which is where the University of Maine is, say they get fake ID from students from around the country.
1: You'll start to know after a couple what to look for as different states do different things and change, just like we have in Maine with all the different holograms and whatnot.
0: CBS 13 News reports fake IDs seized in Maine get turned over to police, and students could face criminal charges if they're caught using one. Checking your back with the forecast now, and meteorologist Heather Zare.
2: There'll be more clouds than sun today. It'll stay humid with a thunderstorm around, mainly this afternoon. High 78, low 57 as it turns out, partly cloudy tonight.
0: 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It's Pet in the Park Sunday, Deering Oaks Park. 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
3: ABC News, I'm Sherry Preston. Jurors in the Lindsay Clancy murder trial are beginning their first full day of deliberations. Nine women and three men deciding whether the Massachusetts mom intentionally murdered her three children in 2023. Defense attorneys say she was suffering from postpartum psychosis at the time. ABC's Deborah Roberts is at the courthouse.
4: The judge in this case praised those jurors who have sat through 21 days of intense and often disturbing testimony, saying he's never seen one more focused on the facts. Well, now, of course, we'll see how long it takes them to sort them all out.
3: In Washington,
5: if I can show
3: thousands taking part in a rally at the Lincoln Memorial today, protesting voting rights they say have been stripped under President Trump. More than 300 people pulled from a hydraulic plant tunnel in Nepal. They were rescued after the mudslide that killed at least 500. The Congressional Space Medal of Honor being given to the crew of the Artemis II mission in Houston shortly. This is ABC News.
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13: All eyes on Jackson Hole this morning, where Fed Chairman Kevin Warsh just delivered his first keynote address at the annual conference. The biggest take

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2: From ABC News, I'm Sherry Preston. Fed Chair Kevin Warsh addressing the Federal Reserve's annual conference in Jackson Hole, Wyoming, saying inflation remains too high.
3: It's the Fed's job to deliver stable prices. No excuses.
2: When prices remain high, interest rates usually go up, says ABC's Elizabeth Schulze.
4: The Fed needs to highlight inflation, needs to focus on using its tools to bring prices down more than anything else right now. What are those tools? Well, typically, when inflation is high, what the Fed does is it hikes interest rates. Kevin Warsh says he does not want to give a prediction for what they are going to do explicitly with interest rates. But the assumption here, if inflation is above where they want it to be, that might be what the Fed needs to do.
2: President Trump has been pushing the Fed to lower rates. The president at Johnson Space Center in Houston this hour handing the Congressional Space Medal of Honor to the crew of the Artemis II. Today marks half a year since the war with Iran began.
5: It's been 6 months since the U.S. and Israel launched massive strikes against Iran, wiping out its conventional military and killing more than 3,600 Iranians, according to human rights activists in Iran, including 165 people after an elementary school was struck, most of them children. All of this loss in a war the president said would be over in a matter of weeks.
2: ABC Chief Global Affairs Correspondent Martha Raddatz. In Washington, thousands are gathering at the Lincoln Memorial today, protesting the stripping away of voting rights they say has happened since President Trump took office. Roads and bridges washed away in Nepal, making the search for survivors and the mudslide even more difficult. More than 300 people were pulled from a tunnel today. They were caked in mud and had been there since it happened. Five Americans were airlifted out. The jury in the Lindsey Clancy trial has begun its first full day of deliberations. The Massachusetts mom of three charged with killing her children while suffering from postpartum psychosis. This is ABC News.
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8: 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Well, a man's dead after being shot by police in Portland following a chase Thursday night. Police say they were called to Commercial Street, where they found 73-year-old Jacob Hastings, who had been threatening restaurant patrons with a firearm. They say Hastings drove off to the Casco Bay Lines parking lot, where they shot and killed him when he appeared to be pointing a gun at them. Police later recovered a gun in one of several vehicles Hastings had reportedly stolen. Three Portland police officers are now on administrative leave. A Midcoast daycare has been shut down for 9 days, and its owner is accusing the state of retaliation. The Department of Health and Human Services shut down Tiny Tykes in Trenton, saying daycare workers were missing background checks, CPR, and first aid certifications. DHHS also claims that six of the 16 children on site at the time time of an inspection, did not have documents allowing emergency medical treatment. The owner says DHHS is retaliating because of reports she made about neglect in the department. A 34-year-old Standish man faces charges after being accused of sexually assaulting a minor last month. Cumberland County deputies say the incident happened in the town of Naples back in July. Their investigation finally led to the arrest of

0: Orno near the University of Maine says they get fake IDs from students from many states.
1: You'll start to know after a couple what to look for as different states do different things and change, just like we have in Maine with all the different holograms and whatnot.
0: CBS 13 News reports fake IDs seized in Maine get turned over to police, and students could face criminal charges if they're caught using one. AccuWeather forecast, Heather Zare.
2: There'll be more clouds than sun today. It'll stay humid with a thunderstorm around, mainly this afternoon. High 78, low 50. 57, as it turns out, partly cloudy tonight.
0: All about your pets at Pet Rock in the Park Sunday at Deering Oaks Park here in Portland. 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I'm Jason Taylor, News Radio 98.5 FM and AM 560 WGAN.
3: ABC News, I'm Sherry Preston. About 90 Americans remain unaccounted for after the catastrophic flooding that killed hundreds in Nepal. About 300 people were rescued from a hydraulic plant tunnel today, caked in mud. 584 people were killed. That's the death toll. Nearly 2,400 are still missing. Fed Chair Kevin Warsh telling the Fed's annual conference in Jackson Hole, Wyoming, that it's the Fed's main job to bring down inflation. And although he didn't say it directly, he did indicate interest rates may go up to do that.
4: He said that the Fed needs to be confident that inflation is moving back towards where it wants to be. In other words, the prices are going back in line where they want, not so high. And otherwise, the Fed has work to do. Now, that might sound a little bit veiled, but what he's basically saying there is that the Fed needs to highlight inflation, needs to focus on using its tools to bring prices down more than anything else right now.
3: ABC's Elizabeth Schulze. Today marks 6 months since the war with Iran began. This is ABC News.
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7: This is the Bloomberg Business of Entertainment Report. Over the past year, record labels and several tech companies have partnered to facilitate the creation of new artificial intelligence products. There's just one problem. Artists have not agreed to participate. While Universal Music Group, Sony Music Group, and Warner Music Group own millions of songs and can license their catalogs to the highest bidder, AI companies cannot manipulate those tracks without the consent of the artists who initially recorded them. Many musicians remain uninterested in the technology, if not outright hostile toward it. Madonna's longtime manager Guy Oseri was a guest on the Tim Ferriss podcast.
8: Madonna does not want her music trained on. Don't care what you want to pay her.
9: Yeah.
8: She's very clear. I do not want my music to be trained on. I want my music to be its own thing.
7: 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They and their representatives want to first establish the financial and legal framework to ensure artists get paid for new products and have the power to protect their name, image, and likeness. 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
12: Well, markets are modestly in positive territory after Fed Chairman Kevin Warsh gave his first keynote address at the Jackson Hole Symposium, where he indicated inflation isn't slowing and vows to hit the Fed's 2% target. Right now, the Dow is up 0.4% or 208 points higher. S&P 500 up by a similar measure, 32 points higher. NASDAQ up nearly 0.5% or 124 points up. Russell 2000 retreating about 0.5%. 10-year Treasury yield is now up 3 basis points at 4.70%. And oil dipping about 0.5%, trading at $83 a barrel. Marvell Technology reported higher revenue and earnings in the previous quarter, with a semiconductor company raised its guidance for the current and upcoming fiscal years. However, investors are seemingly not impressed by its 2020

0: Healthcare is really the number one. Home healthcare aides, 850,000 jobs projected. I really always like to put many grains of salt when you're looking at 10-year job projections. I think that's a futile effort. I don't even know if it's worth putting too much stock in here as well, because after the home healthcare aides, which I think all of us can get behind, you've got an aging population. The baby boomers are becoming the most dominant demographic. Healthcare, for the most part, is relatively immune from the impacts of AI. Yeah, there's arguments that robotics are going to step in, but there's a lot of counter arguments that say nursing and healthcare is going to be the last space that AI would disrupt. After that is where I start to pick some fights here. They say that stockers and order fillers and fast food counter workers are the next two or three jobs that would see tremendous growth in this next decade. To me, those seem like they are ripe for disruption with AI. Again, come back to my original point, who am I to guess, or who is Axios to guess what the next 10 years will look like on the job front? I can get behind the home healthcare aides, a little more skeptical on the fast food counter workers. That just seems like that is really a low-hanging fruit for AI to be able to eliminate. Maybe not the workers in the back of the kitchen, but certainly people up the front. You already have kiosks very prevalent at McDonald's and other fast food areas that would seem to not allow for a lot of jobs to be added in that space.
1: Let's take a quick break here. When we return, we're going to be joined by Paul LaMonica from Barron's next.
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11: Ladies and gentlemen, The Weeknd.
1: We get to Paul and Monica. Paul, you got anything for me for Stack Roulette?
0: Let's take a little bit about this piece here on the NCAA. They are now going to be selling jersey patches, or rather, the universities will be able to sell that space on jerseys out to businesses alike, where Ohio State has inked a deal with JP Morgan Chase for $17 million a year to have patches on there. So just the continued commercialization of the NCAA.
1: Can I, like, I'm sure there's a reason, but I got to ask a question. It's probably just overall, like, brand awareness, but JP Morgan Chase, okay, so they put a Chase logo on the Ohio State jersey, which first of all, like, blue on red, like, no, the Ohio State jersey should be red, white, and black, and, you know, silver pants, like, full stop. Who's the person who's like, you know what? There's a Chase logo on that jersey. I'm gonna get a mortgage from them, or I'm gonna see if I can do my small business loan through them. Like, I've never understood it for some of these logos. Now, I'm sure they've done it, like the research and the brand awareness and this and that. Like, I get it. Like, there's smarter people than me at marketing, but I always wonder with some of these things. I'm like, you know, with certain things, you understand. It's like, oh, I wonder, like, what that is. Let me go look it up, and that'll convince me to go, like, you know, use them. But in this case, like, who's the person who didn't know about JP Morgan Chase but watches an Ohio State game this year and is like, yeah, that's going to be my bank?
0: The same thing. Yeah, you get the brand recognition. Like, I think Bumble's on one of the NBA jerseys, and it's like, where are they driving value from that? But you want to elevate your brand so people know what it is and maybe ask the question to try and figure it out. But otherwise, you scratch your head when it's these huge companies. What real benefit is it? I'm sure there's some subliminal effect that we're unaware of, but it's always made me scratch my head too as to why a Celtics jersey being sponsored by a business does that business any good.
1: Now, another one, New Mexico State football. They are going to have their jersey patch is going to be from the Inn of the Mountain Gods, which is a casino and resort, presumably somewhere in New Mexico, I would imagine. Two thoughts on this. Number one, I see that, I'm like, oh, okay, that's interesting. Like, I've never heard of them. Like, I get how that could drive more business.
0: Right.
1: The downside, though, the name is way too long. Like, how are you going to be able to read that on a jersey patch? Like, plus, I'm sure it's not a recognizable logo because we've never heard of it. So it's like, there has to be a balance here, you know, in terms of what works. But again, these are smarter people than me when it comes to, you know, these kinds of things. So I think that broadly speaking, I really don't get the JP Morgan one, but hey, we'll see, you know, kind of what happens. We've now got Paul LaMonica all queued up and ready to go for us. Paul, I've been talking to one Paul. Now I've got other Paul, but you're still my favorite Paul. So what's going on, Paul?
12: It's very nice of you.
1: How's everything going?
12: Yeah, pretty good. How's everything going with you guys?

0: startup CEOs or even a well-established company like Netflix trying to rein in these bosses. Another great story here in this Wall Street Journal piece, a startup CEO got raked over the internet coals for bringing a tattoo artist to a party and offering job interviews to anyone willing to get tattooed. When did this happen?
1: So, a few things. Number one, yeah, it's probably not a great thing to equate someone's job prospects to getting a tattoo. Like you shouldn't.
2: Depends on the tattoo, I guess.
0: AG tattoos, you're in for life. Financial exchange tattoos, you're in.
2: Yep.
1: But some of the stuff, like a lot of this, I don't think is exclusive to like executives. You know, like in general. There's stuff that you can't do today that 50, 60, 70 years ago would have been commonplace in the workforce. So I don't think that this is, you know, necessarily related to executives in any way, shape, or form. But it certainly is something where standards change over time, and sometimes those standards get tighter, sometimes they get looser. And I think that's just kind of what we're seeing right now at this point. But I don't think a hiring manager should be saying, if you get this tattoo, you have a better chance at getting a job. That I can see is quite problematic. Let's take a quick break here. When we return after the weekend, so it's actually a slightly longer break, well, we got a busy week next week with a bunch of economic data.
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11: From ABC News, I'm
2: Mike Tabusky. Federal Reserve Chairman Kevin Warsh was in Jackson Hole, Wyoming today talking about how the central bank should tackle inflation.
8: It's the Fed's job to deliver stable prices. No excuses.
2: More from ABC's Elizabeth Schulze.
11: When you think about the fact that inflation prices have been above where the Federal Reserve wants them to be now for years, Kevin Warsh is acknowledging that this needs to be priority number one for the central bank. So in pretty firm words, he said that the Fed needs to be confident that inflation is moving back towards where it wants to be. In other words, the prices are going back in line where they want, not so high.
2: Warsh also spoke about how artificial intelligence is impacting the economy, saying that more than half of capital expenditure growth this year has been attributed to AI build-out. Today, the Bureau of Labor Statistics revised down its job growth estimate. The U.S. likely added 79,000 fewer jobs than previously reported from last March to this March. The death toll in Nepal has risen after that devastating flash flooding that raced through the Himalayas earlier this week. 579 people are dead in Nepal, five more in China. ABC's Brick Clennett is in the area with the latest on recovery efforts.
12: Helicopters have been whirring overhead, ferrying in supplies and pulling out survivors simply because so many roads and bridges have been washed away. American help is already rolling in, a pledge of $500,000. But this is a gigantic task, hampered by monsoon rains and more warnings that landslides and floods could strike again.
2: Earlier today, the Nepal Army rescued 350 people from a hydro dam tunnel. They warned as many as 100 more people could still be trapped there. The Union of European Football Associations is now considering pursuing criminal charges against Gianni Infantino, the head of FIFA, for allegedly soliciting $4 billion for the sale of the commercial arm of that sports organization. You're listening to ABC News.
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15: 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Well, the man's dead after being shot by police in Portland following a chase just last night. Police say they were called to a commercial street where they found 72-year-old Jacob Hastings, who had been threatening restaurant patrons with a firearm. They say Hastings drove off to the Casco Bay Lines parking lot where they shot and killed him when he appeared to point a gun at them. Police later recovered a gun in one of several vehicles Hastings had reportedly stolen. 3 Portland police officers are now on administrative leave. 2 women faced charges, including one for a felony, after Bangor police pulled over a vehicle with 2 passengers on active warrants. Officers say 32-year-old Emily Gelati and 59-year-old Kimberly Andrews were taken to Penobscot County Jail. They say they got information that Gelati was inside the car and had an active warrant, and then determined that Andrews also had an active warrant. In addition, police say they found illegal narcotics on Gelati, who is now being charged with felony drug trafficking. A controversial gun control law in Maine could end up in the U.S. Supreme Court. WMTW reports attorneys representing gun rights groups are asking the Supreme Court to decide if Maine's 72-hour waiting period to buy a gun is unconstitutional. A law firm specializing in Supreme Court cases is asking for a review of an appeals court ruling that said the law was likely constitutional. Gun rights groups contend Maine's law requiring a 72-hour waiting period denies citizens their Second Amendment right to bear arms. Campaign of Maine Democratic U.S. Senate candidate Troy Jackson is answering Republican Susan Collins' proposal for 4 debates. Jackson's campaign is also calling for 4 televised debates, but says 2 should be town hall style. Jackson is also inviting call-ins to join him at 3 public town hall events next week, presumably including 2 he's already organized in Lewiston and Gorham. The Jackson campaign is stressing that call-ins has not held a town hall event in about 25

0: 5 years. Students are heading back to main colleges, and businesses are seeing the return of a different kind of back-to-school trend, fake IDs. Dave Maxson with Damon's Beverage Mart in Orono near the University of Maine says they get fake IDs from students from many states.
1: You'll start to know after a couple what to look for as different states do different things and change, just like we have in Maine with all the different holograms and whatnot.
0: CBS 13 News reports fake IDs seized in Maine get turned over to police, and students could face criminal charges if they're caught using one. AccuWeather the forecast and Heather's air.
2: There'll be more clouds than sun today. It'll stay humid with a thunderstorm around, mainly this afternoon. High 78, low 57 as it turns out, partly cloudy tonight.
0: Next high tide of Portland Harbor is coming up at 12:02 this afternoon. Pet Rock in the Park Sunday at Deering Oaks Park. Be there. 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
8: Now, here's the millennial with the mic.
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10: 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I love her.
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8: Grace Curley. 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

have a wonderful program prepared for you. We're going to talk to Elizabeth Dion, who's running for state treasurer against Deb Goldberg. We're going to talk to Mike Crawford from Young Jerks. We are on Verdict Watch. I have told, do I have Matt on the board today? I believe I do. And Matt, what did I say? I said, you are on Verdict Watch. The second you hear something, you see something, you say something, you let us know. And I actually want to revise my prediction from yesterday. I had originally said that I thought we would get a verdict in the Lindsey Clancy trial today. And there was a few reasons for that. Jurors love to come back on a Friday and they love to finish the trial. They love to be done with this so they don't have to come back on Monday. That makes perfect sense. That's human nature. But in this case, there's so much evidence. There were so many witnesses. We talked to Nate Eaton yesterday. He said a lot of these jurors took copious amounts of notes while they were watching this trial. I just get the sense that these jurors are going to go back and they're all going to have something to say, something to go over, something they want to see again. We know that this morning, actually, they asked the judge if they could see some pieces of evidence. I believe it was pill bottles and the knife that was used. And so that was a temporary pause in the deliberations this morning. They have since resumed. So I'm changing my prediction. I actually think we could be looking at next week. And I'm curious if people agree, disagree. We'll know. We'll know soon enough. Another big story today has to do with Jasmine Crockett. She's not going to be campaigning for James Tallarico. We keep hearing about how this race is, you know, Tallarico's going to run away with it. He's beating Ken Paxton by double digits. Where have you heard this before? Does this sound familiar to anyone? I feel like every election cycle, I'm talking about a Texas stud, a Democrat heartthrob Texas stud who's going to flip that state blue. They did it before. And we heard about it with Beto. We heard about it with so many of these people. It never really comes to fruition, but hey, we got to be careful, right? We got to keep an eye on it. So we'll talk about why Jasmine Crockett is not going to be on the campaign trail stumping for James Tallarico. We will discuss. But there was something else that I hit on yesterday, Matt. I didn't spend a lot of time on it. And I think it deserves a little bit of time. And that is Jelly Roll. I told you yesterday, I don't listen to Jelly Roll's music. I wouldn't even know a song if it... I don't. I confuse him with a couple other guys. I understand that people really like him. He's talented. I understand he has an interesting story, a redemption arc, if you will. And he was hosting Jimmy Kimmel this week. And at first, you know, I see the first thing. He makes fun of Trump, and I don't really think much of it. And then I start getting more and more clips served on social media of this guy. You know, we've talked before about jobs like the White House press secretary and whether or not Scott Jennings would want to do that job. And Taylor made the point that why would he want that job? Like you take that job so that you can get other

0: great paying gigs or you can do other jobs as a stepping stone. But he already has a good paying gig. He already has, you know, the public image. Why? What does that serve him to do that job? I feel that way about Jelly Roll filling in for Jimmy Kimmel times a million, Matt. This is a guy who has had such success. He seems to be, up until this week, he was beloved by everyone. No one really had an issue with him. And then I learned why he might be doing this. Because at first I was like, what, is he really just like Jimmy Kimmel? I've never heard of that before. That would be a first. So then I'm thinking, okay, does he really hate Donald Trump? He feels compelled to let everyone know through this like weird, does he really want to be a comedian? Is he living out some sort of, did he feel like, oh, this is an opportunity I can't pass up on. I have to try this. And then I figured out that he actually went to the UFC match, Matt. You know, the big UFC match they had on the White House front lawn, and they had all these celebrities there, and by all accounts, it was awesome, and people loved it. And it ended up being overshadowed by the fact that one of the UFC fighters said something not nice about Michelle Obama. That kind of took over the coverage of it. But for a minute there, with the flyovers and the bald eagles, and it was a really fun event they did at the White House. And it had a lot of people clutching their pearls. How dare you put this UFC cage fight in front of the White House? Says all the people who turned a blind eye with Monica Lewinsky and didn't really care about that. And so I guess Jelly Roll. I'll never be able to say that name seriously. I guess Jelly Roll attended that fight and shook the president's hand. And so I have to assume that because of the amount of hate he got for it from the crazies online, the lefties, the blue-haired lefties, that this is an attempt, like so much of what celebrities do, this is an attempt, it's a page out of Seth Moulton's book, to try to get back on their good side, to try as hard as you can to grovel at the altar of these Antifa psychos and ask them for forgiveness. Please forgive me. Please. I hate Trump. I hate him. He's terrible. And you're hoping that maybe they'll give you a little bit of compassion, or they'll go easy on you. They won't, by the way. Someone should let Jelly Roll know that whatever you're saying now, it's not going to be enough. But sure, for the minute, maybe they'll let you off the chopping block. So now it's starting to add up for me. This guy Jelly Roll does this fill-in stuff for Jimmy Kimmel, which no one's watching. He's probably getting better ratings than Jimmy Kimmel. He does this fill-in stuff for Jimmy Kimmel, and he starts making all these jokes, air quotes here, jokes about Trump and how he doesn't like Trump. And I want to just play a couple of them just to set the scene here. This is Jelly Roll talking about Trump waving a flag, cut five.
1: And there's Donald Trump, who apparently has never held a flag before. What a job that. How do you up waving a flag? But the president seemed to enjoy the IndyCar race, which was a real switch up for him because normally he only likes his own race.
0: All right, now this is a guy who's just fresh off the heels of this UFC thing where everyone's pissed off at him because he shook the president's hand. And they were also pissed off at Nate Bargatze, in case anyone forgot that. Nate Bargatze hasn't done this yet. If Nate Bargatze does this, where he just starts ripping on Trump, I will be so sad, because that's a guy who I think can do no wrong. Now, this is another thing he said. This is cut three, Jelly Roll.
1: Well, Mr. President, from one fat pig to another, take it from me that physical fitness is very important. And trust me, you'll be happy to see your penis again.
0: Now, those jokes, Matt, by the way, I should add in, they don't offend me. I'm not mad. I'm not like, oh, how dare he. I didn't listen to Jelly Roll. I don't think those jokes are particularly like hilarious, but they're not going to keep me up at night. But then here's what happens next, and this is why I'm even talking about this. He then starts to get people who are Trump supporters who can feel what he's doing a little bit here. They can feel that you're putting down Trump and you're putting down conservatives in order to try to appease the other side so that you can be in with your celebrity friends and whatever. And they feel that it's disingenuous to what he's purported himself to be. And so then this is his message the next night to those people who now are saying, I didn't like that joke, or that joke offended me, or I didn't like that you came at Trump. This was his response to those people. This is cut four.
1: Look, y'all, I get it. Some people are mad at me for goofing on Trump. But if you wanted me to make jokes about Kamala Harris, You should have voted for her. So for those who threatened to stop listening to my music based on my comments last night, I just want to say with conviction, go right ahead, because I'm going to keep speaking my truth or my name isn't Post Malone.
0: All right. So that's where he left off, right? Then he goes on last night, and he does this big monologue about how both sides are bad, and leaders from both sides have failed us, and we all owe it to each other to unify and unite and not let both sides bring us down. And he takes a couple jabs or a couple light shots at the liberals, and he takes a couple light shots at the right, and blah, blah, blah, blah. Hold on now. You said that you're sticking by your jokes, and that anyone who doesn't like them and anyone who doesn't want to listen to your music anymore can go, you know. And now you're turning it around and you're walking it back. So it seems like maybe you're not that confident that your music career can survive without the people that you just basically gave a double bird to the night before. It's just, to me, I'm like, I don't care what you say, really. I really don't. This is it's the United States of America. I love that people can say whatever they want. But don't then try to be like a Dolly Parton type, oh, I'm just in the middle here. If you were in the middle, you would have been able to do a whole monologue, Johnny Carson style. I would have not known who you liked, who you didn't like, whatever. But that's not what you guys do. You call the president racist, you make all these, and then your counter to that when it comes to the jokes that you're going to make about liberals are really not jokes. They're really, really light, fluffy stuff compared to what you're saying about the conservatives, which is pedophiles, racists, you know, rapists, everything under the sun is good for the conservatives. And then you're talking about Democrats, and all of a sudden it's, oh yeah, like it's the easiest, lightest, most non-offensive, not funny crap you can come up with. Everyone recognizes that hypocrisy. But if you're gonna do that, if you're gonna take shots at conservatives, and then the next night you're backpedaling, like, I just, you know, I really think we should, can't we all just get along? You just told us you didn't care if we listen to your music anymore. Why don't you stand by that? At least have some balls here. You can't be everything to everyone. And you know what? It's really weird to me that on the week that Dolly Parton died, that this is what Jelly Roll does, because he's from the country music scene. You're watching what happens when someone has a career, a long career, where they don't choose a side and they don't make politics a part of their personality. They don't make it a part of their shtick. We're all coming together to say, wow, how impressive is that? How rare is that? How much do we miss that? How much would we miss celebrities not telling us exactly what they think all the time? And Jelly Roll's response is to do the exact opposite of Dolly Parton, which is why he'll never be like Dolly Parton. He'll never have both sides who just think he's great. And also, then, to try to spin it around and say, well, no, I really think that we should all just, you know, be friends. No, no, no, that's not what you said. That's not what you said. You said you made jokes about Trump. That's fine. You said that if we didn't like them, we didn't have to listen to your music anymore. That's fine. But then you want to wrap it all up in a bow with, oh, well, everyone keep downloading my stuff because I don't want my career to go down the tubes. No, no, no, no, no, no, no, no, no, no, no, no, no, no, no. This is the theme with a lot of these celebrities. It's like they want to be able to say whatever they want at no cost to them. And it's like, you can say whatever you want, but that doesn't mean that other people have to keep buying your crap or have to keep supporting your career. We can do whatever we want too. I don't care. I don't want there to be a Jelly Roll boycott. I don't care about the guy enough for that to happen. But I understand why someone who's a conservative who hears him talking like that goes, yeah, I'll find somebody else. Maybe I don't need to listen to Jelly Roll. I'm not. He's coming off like a bit of a phony to me. That's my whole thing. Forget unity. How about just not being a phony? You're going to go on, you're going to rip people, and then you're going to come back. Oh, guys, let's all calm down here. I didn't make you go on Jimmy Kimmel. Now you're in this position, by the way, for something that's so stupid. Why would you even want to go on that show in the first place? Anyway, that's my 2 cents on Jelly Roll. I don't know if anyone out there agrees, but 844-500-4242. When we come back, we will talk about Jasmine Crockett and why she has decided not to campaign for James Tallarico. It's not, you might think it's because she thinks he's racist, but that's not the reason. She gives a different reason this time. We'll be right back.
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2: TGIF, people. Yeah, people are commenting that Jelly Roll could have made jokes about both. He waited until last night to make some jokes about the other side just to show people, hey, I can do, I'm calling balls and strikes here. I'm just making jokes based off what I see. Not so much, but good news for Jelly Roll, Matt, is that he did gain a fan from this stint. Because, you know, I originally watched this and said, what does he have to gain from this? What is the point? It seems like all you have, the only thing you're going to get out of this is losing people. You're going to lose half your audience. Republicans buy sneakers, too. Republicans listen to Jelly Roll, too. In fact, I would guess that most of his audience is Republicans. But I think it's all worth it for him. I think the backlash, I think the fact that people now are thumbs-downing his stuff and not listening to his music, I think it's all worth it because he gained a fan in Rosie O'Donnell. She thought he did a bang-up job. Do we have the sound, Matt?
3: But anyway, I love this Jelly Roll guy. Little shout out to you. Back out, you Jelly. And you are killing it on this, mister. You could do this if you want. I know you got a big music thing going on and a lot in your life right now, but the door is open for you, Jelly Roll. I'm going to go have a jelly donut in your honor. All right, I got to go. This is over. TikTok, you don't stop. Pop, pop, pop.
2: Yeah, and that's really the only review that counts. You know, they say you only should be worried about making one person happy, yourself. Well, no. I say Rosie O'Donnell. You know, make her happy. If you give a performance that makes her happy, what else do you need to worry about? This is a Trump-deranged woman who moved out of the country because she hates the president so much, and she thinks you did a great job. Need I say more? I also wanted to mention here that Kevin Reddington's closing arguments yesterday, there's mixed reviews. Some people thought it was rambling. He is a huge fan base right now. People are obsessed with this guy. This is the weirdest part to me about these trials, is that everyone becomes celebrities and everyone gets really into, you know, trying to solve it or being internet sleuths. So Kevin Reddington has gotten a lot of praise. Some of it I don't think is warranted, and I've made that clear on the show. But one thing that I've noticed is people are really mad that he said about Lindsey Clancy that she was, I don't have the exact wording here, but it was like a good mother, she did nothing wrong, or, you know, something like that, which of course is absurd when you think about the fact that this woman killed her three kids by strangling them with exercise bands. But in Kevin Reddington's defense, which seems to be lost here in a lot of conservatives, he's a lawyer. He's her lawyer. You can't, they're acting like he's saying this because this is just his opinion and he's crazy. He's defending this woman. This is what lawyers do when they're in a courtroom. He's obviously going to say some things that the average person who's not on that jury is going to look at and raise an eyebrow and say, you got to be kidding me. But that's why he's a lawyer. And that's why he's representing her. So I just think some of that criticism is a little off base. Another big story that I want to talk about today, and we can talk about a little bit more when we come back, is the Strait of Hormuz. We've got some good news, finally, coming out of the Strait of Hormuz. I alluded to this a little bit in the last show, but now we have more information from CENTCOM that we have successfully cleared mines in the Strait's international shipping lanes that were laid months ago by the IRGC, and we're now back to, I think I read, two-thirds of the levels pre-war, which, you know, still some ways to go and still some things to be sorted out, but it's moving in the right direction, and hopefully it continues. We'll be right back.
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0: Venezuela's oil fields. It comes as the Trump administration is in talks about taking a large stake itself in those same fields. Tom Busby, Bloomberg Radio.
1: ABC News, I'm Mike Dubusky. Kevin Warsh, the new chairman of the Federal Reserve, pledging to tamp down on inflation at a speech in Jackson Hole, Wyoming today.
2: We must be confident that underlying inflation is moving to our objective, clearly and at sufficient speed. Otherwise, we have work to do. That's our job, that's our mandate, and that's our charge to keep.
1: Warsh not calling for additional interest rate hikes, however. Meanwhile, the Bureau of Labor Statistics is updating some jobs numbers, now saying that the U.S. economy added 79,000 fewer jobs between March of 2025 and March of this year. In Nepal, the search for nearly 2,500 missing flood victims continues after devastating flash flooding swept through the Himalayas region earlier this week. Authorities there now say 579 people in Nepal are dead. Five more people are dead in China. This is ABC News.
3: 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A man is dead after being shot by police in Portland following a chase Thursday night.
4: Police say they were called to Commercial Street where they found Jacob Hastings, who had been threatening restaurant patrons with a firearm. They say Hastings drove off to the Casco Bay parking lot where they shot and killed him when he appeared to be pointing a gun at them. Police later recovered a gun in one of several vehicles Hastings had reportedly stolen. Three Portland police officers are now on administrative leave. Jason Taylor, News Radio, WGAN.
3: A Midcoast daycare has been shut down for 9 days. And its owner is accusing the state of retaliation. The Department of Health and Human Services shut down Tiny Tykes in Trenton, saying daycare workers were missing background checks, CPR, and first aid certification. DHHS also claims that 6 of the 16 children on site at the time of the inspection didn't have documents allowing emergency medical treatment. The owner says DHHS is retaliating because of reports she made about neglect in the department. And the town of York is looking at a $5.8 million tap to repair its historic beach cliff walk, which was heavily damaged by a pair of storms in 2024. York Emergency Management Director Nicole Pastana says FEMA funding could pay for much of the project, but it comes with a hitch.
5: With these large projects, they will not reimburse until after the full completion, so it is still on the taxpayer to front the bill.
3: Our news partners at CBS 13 reports York voters will likely be asked to provide upfront funding for the repairs. Now here's Andy Robb with your latest AccuWeather forecast.
6: Partly sunny this afternoon, a thunderstorm, high 78, cloudy for tonight, low 57. Less humid with clouds and sun, a beautiful day for Saturday, high 77.
3: It's 78 and cloudy in Portland. Next high tide in Portland Harbor is actually going on right now. 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
8: Welcome back, everybody, to the Grace Curley Show. Let's do the poll question, and then we will go to the calls. It's 844-500-4242. Today's poll question is brought to you by Lean. Everybody's talking about weight loss injections because the results are so dramatic. 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Well, that's why doctors created a weight loss supplement called Lean, and the results are remarkable. 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Matt, what is the poll question, and what are the results thus far?
9: And you can vote in the poll question by going to GraceCurlyShow.com. When will we have a verdict in the Clancy trial? Today, Monday, or later?
8: I'm going to say Monday.
9: Monday has 23%, today has 21%, and later has 56%.
8: Yeah, that's not, you know what, that's not a bad guess. Like I said, they're already coming back with questions, and they weren't even, you know, even close to being even a couple hours into the deliberations, and they already had a question for the judge. I just think this is a group of very diligent people. That's the vibe I'm getting from some of the reports out of that courtroom. So I think it could take a long time. I did want to play a cut here for all of you of Kamala Harris, because I've noticed that there's been some Kamala hate out there over the last couple weeks. A lot of Democrats have been asked if she should run in 2028, and much to my chagrin, they have all said no. They don't think

0: that she is the face of 2028. They don't think that this person that we were told was the most qualified ever and was going to beat Trump no problem, and it, I mean, she was going to win everything, she was going to win every swing state, and it didn't pan out. And now, for whatever reason, these people, these Democrats, oftentimes are asking Democrats who hold office, who, you know, actual politicians who are elected leaders, and they're all on the record, a lot of them saying, I don't think this is a good idea. So take a listen to Kamala Harris's latest video. This is her getting everyone pumped up for the midterms. Now, Trump has said, Peter Ducey announced that Trump has floated doing a rally every single day in October leading up to the midterms. He's afraid that Republicans are kind of sleepwalking or whistling past the graveyard, and we're walking into a disaster in November. So he's going to do his part by doing a rally every single day in October. Well, you'll have to counter this kind of energetic, enthusiastic messaging from Kamala Harris. This is a 46-second cut. There were more jump cuts in it than I could count. I don't know why she couldn't do one clean take, but this is Kamala Harris. This is cut 11.
1: By the way, he votes by mail from Mar-a-Lago, but he doesn't want you to vote by mail. Hey, everybody. Just this week, the United States Supreme Court backed up the president's agenda. He's trying to make it more difficult for you to vote by mail. By the way, he votes by mail from Mar-a-Lago, but he doesn't want you to vote by mail because he knows you're paying attention. Context is so important. Gas prices are up. Food prices are up. He got us in a war that the American people don't want, and he is worried he is going to lose the midterms. We are 2 months away from the midterms. Get out and vote. Let's get everyone out to vote. They are cheating. They are trying to cheat, and we have got to turn out in big numbers and be too big to rig.
0: Wait. Cheating? You can't cheat in elections. That's absurd. I've never heard of anything so absurd. Cheating in our elections are so fortified. Our elections are so perfect that there's nothing anyone could do to steal or cheat in an election. I've been told that. I was told that after Hillary lost, yes, cheating exists, and Russia did steal it. But I was told in 2020 that no cheating exists, and that even suggesting that any funny business is going on when the water pipes are leaking and everything else is absolutely ridiculous. And ridiculous doesn't even really sum it up. It is treasonous to suggest that. It is anti-American. It is jail-worthy to suggest that we need to have safer elections. And now Kamala Harris is coming out and saying it needs to be too big to rig. That's the kind of stuff that when Trump says it, he's getting slapped with fact checks, and, you know, he's causing people to lose their minds. And then she's out here, it's going to be too big to rig. They're going to steal it. They're trying to steal it. Steal it? What? What are you suggesting, my good lady? And by the way, I never leaned in too hard to some of the comments that Kamala Harris would get. Some of the suggestions about her voice and why sometimes she appears a bit loopy, and maybe there's something to do there with having a couple glasses of wine. I never leaned into that because I think I'm a classy lady most of the time. I try to be. Lord knows, I wake up every day and I try to be. But this one's hard to ignore, Matt. This one, if it was anyone else, if a relative of mine made a video, and it wasn't political, but it was in that tone of voice, and they were looking at the camera like that, I would call them up and say, what's going on here? What's going on? I think you had a little too much fun and you're posting online. Take it off your Instagram. Take it off your Instagram. Nobody wants to see this. That's really strange. That's one of the worst ones I've heard. And the fact that someone records it, I'm always amazed by that. I'm always amazed that these people have huge teams of people. You know, staffers and aides and people who think of, oh, this is what we're going to do. Think tanks and, you know, strategists. And this makes it. This doesn't get left on the cutting room floor. Nobody in her circle says, you seem kind of lit in that video, Kamala. Madame Kamala Harris, you seem off in that. Let me hear that one more time. Let me just hear the beginning of it one more time.
1: By the way, he votes by mail from Mar-a-Lago, but he doesn't want you to vote by mail. Hey, everybody. Just this week, the United States Supreme Court backed up the president's agenda. He's trying to make it more difficult for you to vote by mail. By the way, he votes by mail from Mar-a-Lago, but he doesn't want you to vote by mail because
0: from
1: he knows
0: Mar-a-Lago.
1: Context is so important.
0: Gas prices are up. Mar-a-Lago.
1: He got us an award that the American people don't want.
0: I don't know. And he is right. This is like the person who corners you at a Christmas party and has had five glasses of ice cold Chardonnay and is like, and another thing. You know what else they have a problem with? The post office. I tried to play the harmonica and I never was good at it. And you're like, okay, I think I've had enough of this. I think it's time for me to go home. This was going to be this was going to be our president. And so I wanted to play that though. I sound like her now. Then though, because yesterday I was a little tough on Trump with the Lake America stuff. I stand by what I said. I'm like Jelly Roll. I stand by it, okay? I have a microphone in front of me and I gotta stand by what I said. I don't think it's the best use of time. I don't think it's the best use of headlines to be renaming Lake Ontario Lake America. I don't think Lake America is as catchy. I think Gulf of America, I like the way that flows, but there's something about Lake America that I'm not on board with. And as I put up there before, this is just my rule. In the Grace Curly world where all my rules go, every president gets to rename one body of water and that's it. And then you gotta either come up with something new or you gotta let it go. But you can't be renaming everything. So anyway, he's in this beef with Canada and I made a joke, Matt, yesterday that I could see some of the responses to this being, you asked for lower gas prices, Trump, all I can do is rename the Lake of America. It's a meme out there. And that is happening. People are being very critical of Trump, saying this is waste. Now he's talking about adding granite to the White House or doing some renovation there. He's obviously still talking about the ballroom. And I just want to point out that while I can be critical of these things, a lot of what he's doing, you can focus on that stuff and you can blame him for drawing attention to it. But there are some really substantial things that are happening right now and that have happened over the past week that I don't think are getting nearly enough credit. And one of them, he put out on True Social, he talked about how ranchers and farmers have always been a number one priority for me. They work very hard, are smart, efficient, and immaculately clean. But for years, I have heard that they have a tremendous problem with big processors, who many say are a nasty monopoly. There are essentially four of them, a very non-competitive number, and they make life miserable for our wonderful farmers and ranchers, and I can't let that happen. So in order to break this powerful monopoly, with much of its ownership based outside the U.S., I am authorizing legal documents to be drawn in order to allow farmers and ranchers to be given the right to process their own food. So that is huge news right there. And then as I mentioned earlier, oil is flowing through the Strait of Hormuz, according to Breitbart. It's recovered to around two-thirds of the pre-war levels. I don't think gas prices got nearly as high as all the naysayers predicted they were going to get. But now that we know that Iran's impact on global crude prices is going to drop even further, that their stranglehold on this is waning and that their last piece of leverage, the Strait of Hormuz, has all of the mines cleared, I think we could be hearing a very different story this time next week, hopefully. Now, Caroline, before she wrapped it up yesterday, did talk a little bit about Iran and the current state of play with the IRGC. Let's have a little bit of Cut 10, please.
2: Operation Epic Fury to destroy their military. Now we have Operation Economic Outcast to destroy their economy. No negotiations are happening right now, and this will continue until the president feels that maybe they come to the table in a meaningful way. We have not seen that yet, but of course, that's at the discretion of the president as commander-in-chief.
0: Yeah, so this could be huge. And then this is what Trump had to say about the Strait of Hormuz. This is Cut 8.
3: We called to Nepal, and we've offered any help that they need. You know, we have a very good relationship with Nepal, and that was mud and water as a mixture. Nobody's ever seen anything quite like that. We're very powerful, strong, strong, well-built buildings were wiped out like they were toothpicks. That's a terrible thing. No, we are sending aid, and we've spoken to the leadership, and we let them know anything they want, we'll have. And there were 50, maybe 60 Americans over there. We haven't gotten the full list yet, but hopefully they're okay, but that looked pretty, that looks like something that people will not be, somebody will be lost, unfortunately.
4: There is reports that Vladimir Putin is meeting with the president of Iran to talk about a nuclear agreement next week. Is there concern in the administration, in the White House, that these countries aren't taking economic D-Day seriously, that they're going to continue doing business with
3: doing
4: Iran
3: business,
4: despite the warnings?
3: No, Iran is right now, they're not paying their troops. They're in deep trouble. They have very little capacity. Last night we took 24 boats through the strait. We're taking them through all the time. I say it very open. It doesn't mean we're finished with them.
0: Yeah, they're facing severe economic consequences right now, and they have been for months. And so it is kind of a matter of, it's hard to know how bad things are because of the lack of reporting out of Iran or the lack of credible reporting. But I do tend to believe him that things are becoming pretty untenable for them. And now it's time, as Scott Bessent pointed out, for these other countries to decide, you know, whose side do they want to be on? Take a listen to Scott Bessent. This is Cut 9.
5: It is now a time for world leaders to make a decision between prosperity and isolation, peace and terror, America and Iran. The campaign we begin today will gather force with every day that follows.
0: Yeah, so let's hope. I also wanted to point out here that Iran is going to be a huge part of these midterms. We already know what the Democrats are going to say. They like that term or that phrase, war of choice. And they want to focus on gas prices, which makes perfect sense to me. They want to focus on affordability or the lack of affordability in the country right now. And they also, though, cannot let go. If they just focused on those things, I would be honest, I think they'd have a shot at this. I think they'd probably do really well. Like, it would be a blue wave. But they can't help themselves but lean into these culture fights. And as much as they know that not being crazy would be the best thing, it's not an option. The craziness has to be there. So take a listen to Jasmine Crockett, because she's being asked. Actually, no. Let's wait on Jasmine Crockett. Take a listen. This is an old cut that's starting to recirculate of Abdul El Sayed talking about an interaction he had at a liquor store. This is Cut 13.
6: The gentleman in the front, clearly Arab. I bought my Gatorade Zero. I go to pay for it. He's like, "Hey, you Muslim?" I'm like, "You know, I'm Muslim." And he's like, "Well, your beard's a little bit short." I was like, "Oh, okay. Well, I forgot something." I go back to the back. I pick up a fifth of vodka. And I bring it to the front. And he's like, "You can't buy that." I was like, "Habibi, you can't sell it." For too long, a lot of folks have come into these communities and thought of these communities as places where they can sell products that either should not be sold at the level that it's sold, or product that they would never consume themselves. Take money out of the community and feel like there's no responsibility to invest back in the community. And you need to understand why you can even be here. Because of the advocacy of black communities in the first place to pass the Immigration Rights Act.
0: There's so much to break down in these cuts of Abdul El Sayed and Hassan Piker and all these other Western culture-hating candidates and surrogates that sometimes my head just starts spinning. I'm like, where do we start on that one? Where do we start? There's so much there that I would think would turn voters off, but maybe not. What do I know? Everybody's talking about weight loss injections because the results are so dramatic. They work by lowering blood sugar and reducing appetite. And so if you are looking to lose weight, but you're not interested in painful weekly injections, especially when you hear about some of the intense side effects, well, that's why doctors created a weight loss supplement called Lean, and the results are remarkable. The studied ingredients in Lean have been shown to lower your blood sugar, burn fat by converting it into energy, and curb your appetite. 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Now, these candidates, whether it be Tallarico, Abdul El Sayed, they are disasters, and they're going to need as much help as they can. And yet, you have Jasmine Crockett in Texas saying that she's not going to go out there and stump for Tallarico. We'll play that cut as to why when we come back. Stay with us.
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0: James Tallarico stole, I think, a spot away from Jasmine Crockett. She should have been the nominee. She should have been running in this Senate race in Texas. But alas, it is not to be. And so what he's been doing since then, since taking that away from Jasmine Crockett, is he's been trying to pander to the black community. And it's not working. You know, people aren't buying it. Yeah, he's talked about Carmelo Anthony. He's talked about how there were no black jurors on Carmelo Anthony's in his trial, on his jury. And so that just shows you that it was not a proper verdict. Because I guess if I'm on a jury and the person who's in question has a different skin color than me, I can't be trusted to be fair and impartial, because we're all just inherently racist, according to James Tallarico. Now, Jasmine Crockett is being asked why she won't go out and support him. I want to play a little bit of cut one, please.
17: Because when we're looking at a state like Texas, we've tried this, where we've got one amazing candidate that's running at the top of the ticket. Beto is a very good example of this. Raising all the money, doing all the things, running around the entire state, but it's not enough. So for me, I don't think that it should be a matter of there's just one thing that is getting me to the polls. I think it has to be something a little bit more in a state like

0: Texas. And so
1: okay,
0: for me,
1: pause it there. Even the interviewer is like, that doesn't make any sense. There's no reason that you can't do both. But then she's asked about the excitement factor and whether or not black voters are excited about James Tallarico. This is cut two.
0: In terms of turnout, I don't think that there is excitement, but I think that...
2: How do you turn that around?
0: Well, I don't know that... Like, black voters are practical. So at the end of the day, I don't know that they're going to have to be the most excited, but I will tell you that you always want voters to be excited, right? Like, you want them to feel that because that gives you an idea, again, if it's raining on that day, if the lines are long, you want that excitement to be able to overcome that.
2: Or
0: that
2: is suppressive tactics.
0: Correct. Because we saw that happening, obviously, in the primary.
1: I think if James Tallarico loses, Jasmine Crockett, I don't think she's going to shed any tears over James Tallarico. I'm not getting the sense there's a lot of love lost there. We'll be right back. We're going to talk to Mike Crawford from The Young Jerk. Stay with us.
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9: From ABC News, I'm Mike Dubusky. In Nepal, the death toll now stands at 579 after this week's devastating flash flooding. Authorities there are expecting that number to rise. Day two of jury deliberations in the trial of Lindsay Clancy. Her attorney, Kevin Reddington, speaking earlier today.
10: She's nervous. I said before, she's very just sad, scared. She's
9: Clancy has admitted to killing her three children in 2023, but her team has argued she was suffering from postpartum psychosis. New details about that deadly chemical leak in Washington State earlier this year.
11: When the chemical tank at the Nippon Dynawave paper mill failed, it killed 11 workers and rewrote the history of Longview, Washington, according to Governor Bob Ferguson.
12: We're bracing ourselves for this being the deadliest industrial tragedy in modern Washington State history.
11: Was it also preventable? The U.S. Chemical Safety Board has found that 10 months before the leak, an inspection contractor labeled the tank not fit for continued service. Jim Ryan, ABC News.
9: Iran still holds sway over the Strait of Hormuz now 6 months into the war.
13: Iran, of course, is still firing at ships. The president on Thursday once again insisting Iran is feeling the pressure after his warning of devastating economic sanctions on the regime. But so far, the Iranians have shown nothing but defiance.
9: ABC's Martha Raddatz. And it's been 63 years since Dr. Martin Luther King Jr. delivered his I Have a Dream speech on the National Mall at an event marking the moment today. In Washington, D.C., House Minority Leader Hakeem Jeffries says the Trump administration is damaging King's legacy.
14: Black unemployment is up, black home ownership is down, and black political representation is under assault with Jim Crow-like tactics all throughout the South. Challenging times.
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17: 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A man is dead after being shot by police in Portland following a chase Thursday night. Police say they were called to Commercial Street, where they found 37-year-old Jacob Hastings, who was threatening restaurant patrons with a firearm. They say Hastings drove off to the Casco Bay Lines parking lot, where they shot and killed him when he appeared to be pointing a gun at them. Police later recovered a gun and one of several vehicles Hastings had reportedly stolen. 3 Portland police officers are now on administrative leave. The campaign of Maine Democratic U.S. Senate candidate Joy Jackson is answering Republican Susan Collins' proposal for 4 debates.
18: The Jackson campaign is also calling for 4 televised debates, but says 2 should be town hall style. Jackson is also inviting Collins to join him at 3 public town hall events next week, presumably including 2 he's already organized in Lewiston and Gorham. The Jackson campaign is stressing that Collins has not held a town hall event in 25 years. Jason Taylor, News Radio, WGAN.
17: 2 women face charges, including 1 for a felony, after Bangor police pulled over a vehicle with 2 passengers on active warrants. Officers say 32-year-old Emily Gelati and 59-year-old Kimberly Andrews were taken to the Penobscot County Jail. They say they got info that Gelati was inside the car and had an active warrant, and then determined Andrews also had an active warrant. In addition, police say they found illegal narcotics on Gelati, who is now being charged with felony drug trafficking. Drought conditions continue to worsen in Maine, with almost all the state now considered at least abnormally dry, according to the U.S. Drought Monitor. Moderate drought now covers more than 60% of the state and is present in nearly all regions of Maine. A significant portion of coastal Maine is now under severe drought, stretching from south of Portland to Bar Harbor. Almost 930,000 Maine residents are currently in areas of drought. And students are heading back to Maine colleges, and businesses are seeing the return of a different kind of back-to-school trend: fake IDs. Dave Makeson with Damon's Beverage Mart in Orono near the University of Maine says they get fake IDs from students from many states.
19: You'll start to know after a couple what to look for as different states do different things and change, just like we have in Maine with all the different holograms and whatnot.
17: Our news partners at CBS 13 reports fake IDs seized in Maine get turned over to the police, and students could face criminal charges if they're caught using one. Now here's Andy Robb with your latest AccuWeather forecast.
20: Partly sunny this afternoon, a thunderstorm, high 78, cloudy for tonight, low 57. Less humid with clouds and sun, a beautiful day for Saturday, high 77.
17: It's 78 and cloudy in Brunswick. Next high tide at Portland Harbor is 12:15 tomorrow morning. 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
1: Welcome back, everyone, to the Grace Curley Show. All right, we covered a lot of national news in that first hour, but I want to pivot here to local stories that are dominating the headlines. And Mike Crawford from the Young Jerks joins me now. Mike, let's get right into it. Tell me why Adam Lally, and for all the Karen Reed, followers out there, the people who were very entrenched in that trial, that name will sound very familiar to you. Norfolk Assistant District Attorney Adam Lally was back on the stand yesterday for hours. Explain to me what brought him to the courthouse and how he did on the stand.
34: It was about discovery in a murder trial for Miles King. This is the guy who's accused of federal crimes, but he's also accused in state court of murder. And Adam Lally was working on this case with Michael Proctor. And that's really what it comes down to. It was a lot about Michael Proctor yesterday. And what did you know? When did you know it? When did you give discovery? It was a discovery hearing. But Adam Lally was on the stand, and it went on for hours about videos and documentation. And Michael Proctor himself, like, asking the question, did you know that Michael Proctor was a racist? Did you know he was a misogynist? It was that type of just grilling from an expert star defense attorney, Rosemary Scarpiccio. And she's a public defender on this one. She's doing a public service. And it's a motion to dismiss on Miles King, and it will be interesting to see if they actually have evidence that this guy did it, because now a lot of it does look suspect when you really look at it, the lens of a defense attorney, maybe, you know, her viewpoint. I think she's got a defense on this one because of Michael Proctor and Lally, even himself, some of his answers to the questions yesterday. So, yeah, that was like must see. It blew up YouTube. Everyone wanted to watch that yesterday.
1: Yeah, and were there any moments that stuck out to you as far as his answers to these questions? And do you believe him that he really didn't know that Michael Proctor had all of these, you know, biases?
34: That was the moment. That was the, because it was just about Proctor. Like, that was the biggest moment for me. And his defense of it is, you know, I don't hire and assign Mass State police officers to the DA's office is basically his, you know, standard response on it. And it's not my job to know about Michael Proctor. And it was kind of like, you know, and kind of distancing himself as much as possible from Michael Proctor. You could see that a lot.
1: I'm sure you saw this, but it went viral. The seven Democratic candidates for Norfolk County DA were sharing the lessons they learned or the takeaways from both the Karen Reed and the Sandra Birchmore controversies. Did you see this video, Mike? And if so, what was your response to it?
34: It's funny because I clicked on it, but I didn't watch the whole video. I know exactly the video. I was meaning to watch that. But, yeah, I mean, I think I have imagined what they were saying about Sandra Birchmore and Karen Reed, you know, to do things differently, I'm sure, because a lot of them have made that pitch throughout this campaign.
1: Yeah, I guess that's the other part of my question is, who do you think, because this is becoming a central part of the campaign for all of these candidates, who, in your opinion, is making it the biggest part of their campaign and focusing on it the most? And who do you think is just trying to skirt by it and not really have to answer for it?
34: I think all of the candidates except for Connor. Connor is the one that is more Michael Morrissey endorsed. Yeah. The O'Keefe family just actually endorsed him as well. He's got a lot of lawyer support. He's got a lot of union support. So he's obviously a front runner. He's got Morrissey's blessing. He's got the old Quincy guard. He is a younger guy. I actually do like him a lot more than Morrissey. I think he is actually qualified. But I wonder, you know, about what a lot of people wonder about, you know, that kind of conflict of interest and being part of the old guard. And then you have the other two big candidates are obviously Adam Deich, who is the former prosecutor. He gets a lot of social media support. Mm-hmm. He has some endorsements, too, from family, Sandra Birchmore's family. And then you have Juna Perkins, who has a lot of the Democratic establishment. She's winning all the town committee. She's winning all the endorsements from the local electeds. So I think it's between those three. And everyone in the field is basically saying the same thing except for Greg Connor on Sandra Birchmore and Karen Reed. And even Greg Connor has said things that don't necessarily align with Michael Morrissey. So you can see some weakness there on even Greg Connor and the defense of Michael Morrissey.
1: Michael, what do we know about the question today from the jurors and this stop and deliberation so that they could ask the judge the question? I know it had to do with evidence or wanting to see evidence, but what do you know about that?
34: Basically, we're getting reporting right now from the Daily Mail, and they talked to Kevin Reddington right outside of court after. And apparently there was a bag held up with some medication bottles, and then that's what was confirmed through Kevin Reddington with the Daily Mail. They said that they wanted to see the medication bottles, the prescriptions, you know, and the knife. I think that is very telling. The knife that she used on herself, you know, and I think that goes to the case. Was she serious? You know, like how psychotic was she? I think this is interesting that the jury is looking at the knife. So that's the big takeaway. They were looking at medication bottles of the knife, and that shows they're getting very serious about the evidence they want to see and deciding whether she did this or not. And I start to wonder, especially as this went on, it felt like not guilty could be a real possibility, but I feel like the prosecution, as this dragged on, you just can't get over the three kids, you know? And you say the three kids' name, you know, Cora, Dawson and Callan, you know, you just can't get over that. And it's three children. I think if it was one child, people might be able to go not guilty. I think you might see
1: crazy.
34: A manslaughter.
1: Which is in and of itself is insane. When they talk about the exercise bands, when they talk about walking down to the basement, when they talk about, for me, the part of it that I really couldn't get over was the fact that, and the judge kind of alluded to this a little bit yesterday when he was explaining to the jurors how certain crimes, if you think there's a level of cruelty or, you know, a level of atrociousness, I think might have been the word, then that can weigh in as well. And it's that part of it, that these kids suffered, that these kids didn't die, you know, quickly, that they knew what was happening and they were scared. I mean, that part of it for me, I get chills just thinking about it. It's so, so scary.
34: Yeah.
1: I did want to ask you, Mike, if you think we're going to get a verdict today or next week, or some people are now even wondering if it's going to go further into next week.
34: Naturally, I would suspect next week, Monday, Tuesday, Wednesday. But you never know, because they did ask for that evidence today, and that could indicate they're just trying to confirm their decision. Who knows? So they could come back. It could be an early. It could happen. I don't think so, but it could happen today. But I would suspect sometime next week, and it could be a hung jury. It may be longer. If it's you know, goes into Wednesday, Thursday, Friday, then you know it's a hung jury, and they're just trying to get some kind type of consensus, especially if they come back to the judge. We'll see what happens. But I also wonder, even looking at the Karen Reed trial, the second retrial, the jury came to the consensus on guilty on OUI. I just wonder if they might do that with this and maybe just say manslaughter. That might be like the compromise, you know? And I just hope that people, no matter what, this is my big thing, I hope people accept the jury verdict. I hope people don't go after the jury and just leave this jury alone, because this has been a tough case to even watch and never mind decide. So I just hope people accept the jury verdict, whatever it may be.
1: Yeah, and a lot of the stuff that a lot of the stuff that I would imagine is the hardest part of it, or the most traumatic things to see or hear, we weren't even privy to as people who were watching on YouTube. Like, there was stuff that the 911 call, for example, we didn't even have to hear. So you can only imagine the impact that had on people in the courtroom if the judge said, I don't want this going out to the public. I wanted to switch gears one last time here and ask you about Elizabeth Dion. I'm having her on at 1:30. She's running against Deb Goldberg for state treasurer. Tell me a little bit about why you're such a fan of Elizabeth, and really, why Deb Goldberg elicits such a strong reaction from people all across the state.
34: I would say Deb Goldberg, for me, it's personal, too, with workers. There was a 27-year-old worker that died in the cannabis space that I championed, and she wouldn't even talk to the family, and she's supposed to have oversight. And the one that was supporting was Shannon O'Brien, the former Democrat treasurer. And she turned on Shannon O'Brien, and Shannon O'Brien's suing Deb Goldberg. And I support Shannon O'Brien. I support the Republican, Elizabeth Dion. I'm not endorsing anybody in any race but Elizabeth Dion. That's the only one, because she's very qualified, very smart, the right person for the job. And she knows everything. She knew more about what I'm just discussing than even myself. She was uncovering new things, and I was just like, wow, you're really plugged in. She's so qualified. So I'm excited to listen to your interview, Grace. I can't wait to listen to her on your show today.
1: Yeah, and you know, I'm throwing this out there because, of course, we love to give equal time. And if Deb Goldberg wants to take me up on this, since I'm going to have Elizabeth Dion on, I would be happy to have her on Monday. Same time segment, same amount of time. But I've heard that she's kind of hard to get in touch with. I've heard that she doesn't like to do a lot of these sit-down interviews or debates or conversations. So I don't think the phone's going to ring and it's going to be Deb Goldberg, but I am putting it out there, Mike, that if she wants to, there's plenty of room here for her at the Grace Curley Show to come on and make her case. Mike Crawford from the Young Jerks, thank you so much. Everyone follow him at the Young Jerks, and we will be right back.
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6: 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When will we have a verdict in the Lindsey Clancy trial? Today, Monday, or later?
1: I'm going to say Monday.
6: Monday has 26%, today has 21%, and later is up to 54%.
1: Yeah, that's not a bad guess. I also wanted to just point out, and you know, I said this yesterday about the Lake America thing. And I don't think it's great. I don't think it's a great idea. I think it's kind of stupid. I think it, I see what he's trying to do. It's very Trumpian. I'm not surprised by it. But I think it gives the other side some ammo. But something I didn't consider, which a lot of people are pointing out on social media, is that it is pretty funny. And this is how it goes with Trump. He does something and you're kind of like, eh. And then the other side reacts so poorly to it that by the time they're done freaking out, you're kind of loving the thing that you originally weren't that fond of. This is always, for me, the trajectory of a Trump move. It's like he makes a move. As a rational person, I say, I don't think that's the best thing to do right now. They counteract it by going 1,000% in the opposite direction and making such a bigger deal out of it than it is. And then it forces me, not even forces me, it leads me back to Trump, where I sit there and say, you know what? Name it. Go ahead and name it. But the funny thing is that all these people who are so upset about Lake Ontario now being Lake America are the same people who are pretty amped about taking down the names of buildings they didn't like and statues they didn't like and portraits they didn't like and parks they didn't like and getting rid of anything that upset them or that reminded them of a painful past, and now renaming, just so in case you're trying to stay hip to the groove, renaming things is now no bueno. Renaming things, not anymore. Now renaming things is a terrible idea, and it erases our history. But back in Woke One, which I know, it was crazy. As AOC said, it was crazy. This was a huge part of Woke One. All right, so we've talked a little bit about Iran And I did want to play a cut here because once again, Scott Jennings, who I'm still rooting for to replace Caroline Leavitt, if it's got to be anyone, I want it to be Scott Jennings. This is what he had to say. He's on this show with Abby Phillip. I don't play this a lot because it drives me crazy. She has a very condescending, like, schoolmarm way of talking to conservatives. She never interrupts Democrats. She always interrupts Republicans when they're making a good point, which is most of the time. And her reasoning for that is, well, you know, Republicans lie. And she's supposed to be the moderator. She's supposed to be the impartial, unbiased moderator on CNN. Anyway, though, Scott Jennings just handled her when it comes to the latest talking points coming out of Iran. This is Cut 14.

0: again, this is a question of reality versus rhetoric and sort of spin, political spin. There's no evidence that Iran's influence in the region has waned, that they've changed their ways, that they have given up on
1: the entire region is allied against
0: that
1: them.
0: They have given up.
1: Are you disputing that the entirety of the Middle East is not aligned against Iran thanks to the president?
0: You are talking about something completely different.
1: No, you said their influence in the region. Their influence in the region is dramatically diminished.
0: I'm not talking about...
1: They have no navy. They have no military. They have no allies. They have no economy. And they export no oil. Do you not know these things?
0: Who are you talking about? Because I'm talking about...
1: Iran.
0: I'm talking about their proxies. Who are you talking about?
1: I'm talking about the nation of Iran and its ability to do anything. They cannot export a barrel of oil today. And you think they're emboldened? That is crazy talk.
0: I'm talking about their allies, Iran's allies. Are they telling them to back down? The answer is no. The answer is no. There's no question that Iran is weaker today in terms of their economy, but this is also an authoritarian nation where they don't...
2: She changed it, though, Matt. Now she's saying, like, I was talking about their proxies. Play the beginning of the clip for me one more time.
0: Again, this is a question of reality versus rhetoric and sort of spin, political spin. There's no evidence that Iran's influence in the region has waned, that they've changed their ways, that they have given up on
1: the entire
2: region. Okay, so then she goes on to say, I wasn't talking about Iran. You just said there's no evidence that Iran's influence in the region. So, yes, you were talking about Iran. And I would think that if a regime can't pay their bills are paid, and can't export oil, and you know can't have a successful economy, or even an unsuccessful economy at this point, the entire thing's collapsed. I would think that would affect their influence on others. I would think that their ability to pay for things is going to also influence their ability to pay proxies or to influence proxies. So all of this stuff has to do with their influence. All she does is she asks a question, and when she gets destroyed, she claims the person misheard her or they're not understanding. And she does the same, like, now, Scott, now hold on. She talks to you like you're in a mental institution. And you probably do feel like you're in a mental institution when you're on CNN. But she talks to you like you're one flew over the cuckoo's nest. Here I am. Take the pills. And now calm down. Everything's going to be okay. Say it with me now. Everything's going to be okay. I would not be able to do that show. That would drive me crazy, especially because she has no idea what she's talking about. She's wrong on all of this. Now, another big issue that we have discussed a little bit today, but that we can get into more, is the midterms and these elections and securing these elections. And who would have thought Kamala Harris, of all people, on board with the SAVE Act? Well, that's not what she said, but I think I'm going to do some conflation and claim that's what she said. We'll have Elizabeth Dion joining us next.
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7: ICE has not responded to requests for comment on why the teen is still being held.
8: This is the second time in 6 months someone has been stabbed in the area.
9: The lawsuit further alleged unsafe

0: This disaster, because the number of missing people in Nepal has jumped up to just short of 2,000 people. The previous official estimate was about 1,000 people, so half of that. So really, I think we're still getting a sense of the scale of this tragedy.
1: Five more people are confirmed dead from those floods in China. For a second time, a federal judge has rejected President Trump's attempt to move his criminal hush money case into federal court, where his conviction could be erased. Trump was convicted on 34 counts of falsifying business records related to a $130,000 hush money payment to Stormy Daniels. And it's day two of jury deliberations in the Lindsey Clancy trial. This is ABC News.
2: 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A man is dead after being shot by police in Portland following a chase Thursday night.
3: Police say they were called to Commercial Street, where they found Jacob Hastings, who had been threatening restaurant patrons with a firearm. They say Hastings drove off to the Casco Bay parking lot, where they shot and killed him when he appeared to be pointing a gun at them. Police later recovered a gun in one of several vehicles Hastings had reportedly stolen. Three Portland police officers are now on administrative leave. Jason Taylor, News Radio, WGAN.
2: A controversial gun control law in Maine could end up in the U.S. Supreme Court. WMTW reports attorneys representing gun rights groups are asking the Supreme Court to decide if Maine's 72-hour waiting period to buy a gun is unconstitutional. A law firm specializing in Supreme Court cases is asking for a review of an appeals court ruling that said that the law was unlikely constitutional. The gun rights group contends Maine's law requiring a 72-hour waiting period denies citizens their Second Amendment right to bear arms. And Westbrook police are looking for a 37-year-old man who went missing yesterday. They say Anthony Cook was last seen at his home in Westbrook and was reportedly wearing an LSW red sweatshirt with a word Yellowstone on it. Police say Cook was most likely driving a Toyota Camry with a plain, no-tree Maine license plate with a broken gas cap cover. Anybody with info about Cook is asked to contact the Westbrook police. Now here's Andy Robb with your latest AccuWeather forecast.
4: Partly sunny this afternoon, a thunderstorm, high 78, cloudy for tonight, low 57. Less humid with clouds and sun, a beautiful day for Saturday, high 77.
2: It's 81 and mostly sunny in Buxton. Next high tide at Portland Harbor is 12:15 tomorrow morning. 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
6: Welcome back, everyone, to the Grace Curley Show. All right, so we gave Elizabeth Dion a nice little intro when we had on Mike Crawford. Elizabeth is running against Deb Goldberg to be state treasurer, and we're going to spend plenty of time. Oh, do we not have her yet, Matt? We're still working on this? Okay, I'll have to vamp a little bit. Full disclosure, I will tell you, I did meet Elizabeth Dion a few weeks ago at an event, and I was very impressed by her. I liked her background. I liked not only what she was planning on doing if she won, that is different than Deb Goldberg, but also what she has done before this. What makes her qualified? We don't talk about that a lot now when we have candidates. Like, what have you done before that should give me confidence that you're going to be able to affect change once you get elected, once you get into that position? And Elizabeth Dion certainly has the background and the credentials to do this job. So Elizabeth, before we go Deb Goldberg, and I know that could take up the whole segment, tell me about yourself. Tell me about what you have done that makes you confident that you're the right person for this job.
7: Grace, thank you so much for having me on. It really is an honor. What I have done, and this is the perfect preparation for the treasurer's office, is I've spent the last 10 years in the trenches of local government in Belmont, where I gained a reputation as a relentless reformer. So started on town meeting, very quickly was appointed to the finance committee. Very quickly after that was appointed to the community preservation committee, where I became chair. And the reason this all matters, it meant that I now have 10 years under my belt of deep local budgeting experience. It also turns out, and then I ended up being on the Belmont Select Board, and we can talk about some of the reforms that I implemented. But the reason this experience matters is because through the course of that 10 years, I interacted with each of the 13 departments in the treasurer's office, and I understand from a taxpayer's perspective and a local government perspective where they are falling short and why. the most critical reason that I'm running, well, there's a number of them, as evident, one is

0: our affordability crisis and the fact that we're hemorrhaging our youth. But the reason that we have 70 override requests on the ballot this year in cities and towns is because we have a record-breaking state budget, record-breaking revenue, combined with a spending problem. So the state's budget has more than doubled. Local aid's gone up less than 25%, which means it hasn't even kept pace with inflation. So that means that cities and towns are left with the frontline responsibilities for education, fire, police, roads, sidewalks, water infrastructure, without the money to do the job. And the legislature just assumes that we'll keep raising our own property taxes to fund this. But we've reached a breaking point where families cannot afford this anymore. The treasurer has a unique role to play in advocating for local aid, because the treasurer oversees the lottery. The lottery is the fourth largest source of income for Massachusetts state government, and it's the single largest source of unrestricted local aid. And we have a treasurer who we say is out of the office, out of state, out of touch. She is nowhere to be seen. This is the fourth most powerful office in the state, and she literally doesn't go into the office in person. She phones it in, she Zooms in, whatever. Sometimes she doesn't attend at all. But the point is that she's asleep at the wheel. 23%, only 23% of voters can name this critically important office. And we need someone who will be in there and use the platform, the power, the bully pulpit of the treasurer's office to argue for local aid for cities, towns, and taxpayers.
1: Yeah, and I'm reading here from CBS News. This just kind of piggybacks onto what you were saying about affordability. It says here, and this just came out yesterday, it costs more for families to live comfortably in Massachusetts than in any other state, according to a new study from financial planning website Smart Asset. It said a family of four in Massachusetts needs an income of $329,000 in order to live comfortably. That's a nearly 6% increase from last year. And that is a critical issue. And I do think it ties into another issue that so many people came out and voted for, which is this audit. So I have to imagine, Elizabeth, when you're on the campaign trail, when you're stumping, when you're going out and knocking on doors, you're hearing from people who are saying, hey, it's nice you're telling me my vote counts and you can make a difference, but I used my vote to vote for an audit and that doesn't seem to count for anything.
0: So we're asking voters, first, vote with your feet, which they're doing right now. Please vote in November for change. And yes, the two issues that I hear again and again are affordability and the audit. I'm one of the 72% who voted for the audit, the 82% who now support it. I cannot force the legislature to follow the will of the people and do the right thing. Only the people can do that by voting for change. What I can do, though, and I promise that I will do this, if you go to my website, I have a whole list of pledges. They're in direct response to every failure of Deb Goldberg. But I can and will order an outside audit of all 13 departments in the treasurer's office. And why that counts or matters is because the treasurer, this very powerful office, controls 18 to 20% of the state budget, hundreds of billions of dollars in assets. So I think if you have me and Mike Minogue up there, Diana DeSoglio as the auditor, and incidentally, I was asked to run against her and I refused because that woman, bless her heart, has courage and is doing the right thing. So we need to support her, not challenge her. And then Leah Foley, if you've got Mike Minogue, Elizabeth Yana's treasurer, Leah Foley, U.S. attorney, and Diana DeSoglio, I think we can corner them. And there's precedent for this. The last Republican treasurer that we had was Joe Malone from 1990 to 1998. Joe has let me read his unpublished manuscript about his time in office. The first thing he did was Bain Consulting and what were then the big six accounting firms came in and did a top-to-bottom audit of the treasurer's office. So it gave absolute clarity into what the problems were, where they were, and it provided a roadmap as to how to fix them. One of the great ironies, Massachusetts won, and I use the one in air quotes, an award this year, the Black Hole Award from the Society of Professional Journalists for having the least transparent state government in the nation. Massachusetts prides itself on being progressive. That doesn't sound very progressive to me. What sounds progressive to me is not being paternalistic. It means trusting the taxpayers enough that you let them know where their money has gone and who's decided where it goes. So I can't immediately force the legislature to do the right thing, but I can absolutely lead by example, and I can at least let people know where 20% of their money is going. The other thing that I promised is, as a local official, this is another, the hypocrisy is mind-boggling, that the legislature imposes on local government public records laws and open meeting laws that it doesn't have to abide by itself. It's exempted itself from these laws. So I have spent 10 years abiding by transparency laws that I think are the right thing to do. And I will take that same pattern, practice, and ethic into the treasurer's office.

0: Yeah, I want to talk about if you were to get into the treasurer's office. I know you have pledged that you will only serve 2 4-year terms. Let people know Deb Goldberg, how long she's been in there for. And, I mean, it's very clear she didn't make that same pledge. But why is that so important to you, Elizabeth? Why is, you know, kind of setting a limit as to how long you'll be in there, why does that also play into some of the things that you are advocating for, which is transparency and integrity? And, you know, fill us in on how you got to that decision.
1: So let me give you the why, and then I'm going to give you a little history behind the why. The why is because this office, fourth most powerful office in the state, behind House Speaker, Senate President, we don't vote for either of them, but they're the most powerful too, then the governor's third, then the treasurer's fourth. The treasurer has control over too much money to be in there for longer than 8 years. The history of this office is that until 1963, the state constitution limited it to 2 2-year terms for precisely that reason. It was too powerful. It was too much money. But then Bob Crane became treasurer, and he was notoriously corrupt, became a multimillionaire running cash businesses out of the treasurer's office. And the legislature loved the fact that he distributed patronage. He had double, triple the headcount that he needed, which supported the Democratic Party machine. So you and I have paid for Democratic Party politics for the last 60, 65 years through the treasurer's office in significant part. So Bob Crane came in, and they did away with term limits altogether. So he served for 27 years. You then had Joe Malone served for 8. Shannon O'Brien served for 4. Tim Cahill served for 8. Steve Grossman served for 4. We now have Deb Goldberg, who's been in for 12. She's running for another 4-year term, and we have her on videotape saying to the Boston Chamber of Commerce, without laughing, she thinks she can beat Bob Crane's 27-year term, so she'd like to serve for another 16 years. And we calculated, she literally said she would be 88 by the time she retired, and she said on tape, my family has good genes. I think I can surpass Bob Crane's record. But she gives no reason. It has nothing to do with service. She's literally not in the office, not in the state. All this has to do is with perks and power. This woman is the heir to the Stop and Shop fortune from her parents. She, you know, has 3 multimillion-dollar homes. Don't begrudge anybody their wealth. But by golly, if you're going to accept a $260,000 a year salary from the state, which is much more than most families make, you really ought to have the respect and decency to show up in the office now and then.
0: And you're not exaggerating when you say that. She really spends a lot of her time out of the state of Massachusetts, correct?
1: We can't calculate the actual time because she won't release her travel records. But we do know from people who've literally met her frequently in the first class section of the airplane to and from Palm Beach, and from people who actually live in her same apartment complex, that she spends significant time there. She also spends significant time in a gated golf community in Mashpee. Again, none of which I begrudge her, but if that's what she wants to do, she shouldn't have run for state treasurer. If you run for statewide constitutional office, you are making a commitment to the people that you will be in the state full time, and if you're not, you deserve to let them know when you're not and how often you're out of state.
0: I don't know how much you want to divulge here, Elizabeth, but you have been reached out to by a lot of people all over the political spectrum who are supporting you in this race against Deb Goldberg. Why do you think that is? Is it just that she's done such a terrible job, or has she had, you know, some bad interactions with other people that she works with? But you've been getting a lot of support from people, and some people that I think a lot of my listeners would be surprised to hear come out and support you.
1: Significant support from JFK Democrats who have no idea where their party has gone. These are people who think that it's okay to be patriotic and believe in capitalism. And the party that they belong to has now left them far behind. The story that I think probably best illustrates this is what she did to Shannon O'Brien, a fellow Democrat, former treasurer. And the reason I'm going to tell this story is what Goldberg did to O'Brien, she's done to many people, and I've heard these stories, but O'Brien's the one who had the resources to fight back. So I'll give you a very brief summary of this story. The Cannabis Control Commission was put under the treasurer's responsibility in 2017. She made such a mess of the Cannabis Control Commission that in April, the House of Representatives voted unanimously, 155-0, to take it away from her. And that's impressive to get every Democrat and every Republican to vote against you. So well done, Deb Goldberg, for messing it up that badly. Point is that the Cannabis Control Commission was in chaos. Shannon O'Brien agreed to come in and clean it up. She's very competent. She's an attorney. She has extensive experience, having been a treasurer herself. Shannon very quickly realized that the problem with the Cannabis Control Commission, which is

0: been excoriated for failing to protect public health, for failing to have financial controls in place, for failing to help small businesses, was a guy by the name of Sean Collins, who was Goldberg's handpicked minion. And when O'Brien tried to get rid of Collins, executive director, Goldberg doubled down on her man. And she manufactured evidence against O'Brien, in particular, manufactured a charge of racism, because since O'Brien was a commissioner, she had some job protections. So Goldberg falsely accuses her of racism, ultimately fires her. Shannon does what nobody else had been able to do, which was fight back. So Shannon spent $1 million of her money, while Goldberg spent $1 million of yours and my money to prosecute this false racism charge. In September of 25, a judge ruled that the charge of racism was built on a house of cards and reinstated O'Brien with back pay and benefits. Fast forward, the Cannabis Control Commission gets taken from the treasurer, given to the governor. The governor does not reappoint Shannon O'Brien, which is a shame because both workers and businesses really, really appreciated the work that O'Brien had been doing to bring some rationality to this dysfunctional industry. So O'Brien last week filed a civil rights lawsuit against Goldberg, but also lawsuits for violating whistleblower laws and for violating privacy laws. And the complaint is pretty scathing if you read it. But other things have been scathing about O'Brien. I'm sorry, about Goldberg. The state inspector general in 2024 said that the Cannabis Control Commission needed to go into receivership because it was in such chaos. In March of 25, House Speaker Ron Mariano called it a train wreck. In August of 25, Auditor Diana DiSoglio issued another excoriating report talking about failure to protect public health, failure to implement financial controls. So failure after failure after failure. Does Goldberg care about any of this? No. All she cared about was protecting her little minion that she put in the Cannabis Control Commission. So she's cost us millions of dollars. She's caused a lot of small businesses to have to close. We have a crisis within the cannabis industry of businesses closing. That is directly due to the chaos that Goldberg instituted in the Cannabis Control Commission. And all of it was simply because she liked having control. She wasn't capable, she wasn't competent, but she wanted the control. She didn't care who she hurt. There was a worker who died in January of 22 after Goldberg refused to listen to complaints from workers in the cannabis control industry. So it's just a mess after mess after mess. So if you look at what happened to Shannon O'Brien, multiply that. It's happened to a number of little people who didn't have the strength to fight back against this multimillionaire who thinks she's entitled to this job.
1: My last question for you, Elizabeth Dion, who's running for state treasurer against Deb Goldberg. What do you think has to happen for you to have a path to victory here? What needs to change in this race? What does your campaign have to do differently than previous campaigns to try to beat the incumbent Deb Goldberg?
0: We've already been doing it. We have been all over the state. It began with our signature collection. We collected signatures from 251 cities and towns. Massachusetts is bigger than the greater Boston area. It's north, it's south, it's west. So I have been, in the same way that Diana DiSoglio has been a one-woman education about the auditor and the importance of the audit, I have been and will continue to be a one-woman education about this powerful state office that controls hundreds of billions of dollars of your taxpayer money. And the word is spreading. People who never knew what the treasurer was are paying attention now. We will continue to do this. We challenged Goldberg to debates. We have multiple credible media outlets that she said she would respond to, and she's ghosting them. They want to host debates, and she won't come out of her shell or her hole or wherever she is. I am on every local access television station. I'm on every podcast. They all have said to me, we've invited her. She has not responded. So that just shows.
1: Well, I'm inviting her as well, Elizabeth, just so she knows. So this same segment, if she wants it, she can come on next week and we'll talk to her. Elizabeth, I do have to wrap here, but let people know where they can learn more about your campaign.
0: Please visit my website. It's easy. VoteDionne.com. That's VoteDionne.com. This is an effort to take back this office so that you have a taxpayer's treasurer. We need everybody on board.
1: Thank you very much, Elizabeth Dionne. I appreciate it. And we will be right back.
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6: Schools used to be among America's best, but under Troy Jackson's failed leadership in Augusta, our high schools dropped to dead last. And while Maine education collapsed under Jackson, electricity rates skyrocketed and housing costs more than doubled during his time in office, the highest rate in New England. Now, Augusta insider Troy Jackson wants you to give him a promotion. 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
10: By the way, he votes by mail from Mar-a-Lago, but he doesn't want you to vote by mail. Hey, everybody. Just this week, the United States Supreme Court backed up the president's agenda. He's trying to make it more difficult for you to vote by mail. By the way, he votes by mail from Mar-a-Lago, but he doesn't want you to vote by mail because he knows you're paying attention. Context is so important. Gas prices are up. Food prices are up. He got us in a war that the American people don't want, and he is worried he is going to lose the midterms. We are 2 months away from the midterms. Get out and vote. Let's get everyone out to vote. They are cheating. They are trying to cheat, and we have got to turn out in big numbers and be too big to rig. I'll see you out there.
1: 47 seconds. That cut is 47 seconds. It has 15 cuts in it, meaning they had to edit it 15 different times and splice it together for it to make any sense. Too big to rig, by the way. Isn't that one of Trump's lines? I know it's been used before Trump as well, but this is reminding me of when she took no tax on tips and tried to make that her own. Any original thoughts here, or are we just repackaging things? This entire premise of or accusation that Republicans are trying to cheat by wanting to pass the SAVE Act, which actually is going to make sure that people can't vote unless they have identification and unless they are citizens. It really is, whatever they're accusing you of is what they're trying to do. And in this case, they're accusing us of trying to cheat by securing our elections. So is someone, if you have to show your ID to shovel in New York City, is that person trying to scam the system? If you have to show your ID to get it, to get some alcohol, is that person cheating? What about showing an ID and securing our elections and clearing off illegal aliens and dead people off the voter rolls? What about that is cheating to the Democrats? Why do they think it's cheating? And so this is how it goes. 2016, they lose. It's cheating. 2020,

0: We lose if you even bring up cheating. You're getting thrown in the gulag. 2024, we win. We're back to it's cheating again. So it's cheating whenever they lose. And when we lose, if we want to question things, when the pipes burst and the ballots start pouring in, the late night dumps, then all of a sudden cheating doesn't exist. It's not part of the equation. All right, everyone. Howie Carr is coming up next. I'll see you Monday. Have a wonderful weekend.
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1: From ABC News, I'm Mike Dabusky. Nearly 2,000 people remain missing in Nepal after deadly flash flooding earlier this week. Nepalese authorities now say 579 people are confirmed dead, with that number expected to rise. ABC's Tom Sufi Burridge has more on recovery efforts.
2: Five Americans now rescued. Previously, we only knew of three rescued Americans. So a little ray of light in amongst all of the tragedy. The scale of this tragedy is emerging. And I think really through those mountainous and remote communities, it's hardly surprising that the authorities, despite all of their best efforts, are still getting a handle on the destruction and scale of tragedy.
1: The new Fed chair, Kevin Warsh, was in Jackson Hole, Wyoming today for the central bank's annual conference. ABC's Elizabeth Schulze has more on what he said.
3: He said that the Fed needs to be confident that inflation is moving back towards where it wants to be. In other words, the prices are going back in line where they want, not so high. And otherwise, the Fed has work to do. Now, that might sound a little bit veiled, but what he's basically saying there is that the Fed needs to highlight inflation, needs to focus on using its tools to bring prices down more than anything else right now.
1: The judge has once again denied President Trump's attempt to erase his hush money conviction, with the judge in the case saying the grounds the president provided were neither new nor legally sufficient. Trump was convicted on 34 felony counts of falsifying business records, this all in connection with money he paid to an adult film actress, Stormy Daniels. President Trump has given the Congressional Space Medal of Honor to the four astronauts aboard the Artemis II mission from earlier this year. The crew traveled further into deep space than anyone else in history during their trip around the moon in April. And on the National Mall in Washington, D.C., a Defend the Vote march organized by Al Sharpton's National Action Network. 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
6: 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A man is dead after being shot by police in Portland following a chase last night. Police say they were called to Commercial Street, where they found 37-year-old Jacob Hastings, who had been threatening restaurant patrons with a firearm. They say Hastings drove off to the Casco Bay Lines parking lot, where they shot and killed him when he appeared to be pointing a gun at them. Police later recovered a gun in one of several vehicles Hastings had reportedly stolen. Three Portland police officers are now on administrative leave. The campaign of Maine Democratic U.S. Senate candidate Troy Jackson is answering Republican Susan Collins' proposal for 4 debates.
7: The Jackson campaign is also calling for 4 televised debates, but says 2 should be town hall style. Jackson is also inviting Collins to join him at 3 public town hall events next week, presumably including 2 he's already organized in Lewiston and Gorham. The Jackson campaign is stressing that Collins has not held a town hall event in 25 years. Jason Tatler, News Radio WGAN.
6: Bangor police say a man who was arrested for disorderly conduct was too impaired that he was taken to the hospital instead of a jail. Officers responded to a parking garage on Columbia Street early yesterday morning, where they say 44-year-old Peter Bessett was swearing and flaring around. He was arrested, but he was so impaired he couldn't be admitted to the Penobscot County Jail. He was issued a summons at the hospital. The entire Maine lobster industry is breathing a sigh of relief after Canada's decision to drop fish and seafood from its retaliatory tariffs in the trade war with the U.S. Maine Lobster Market and Collaborative Executive Director Marianne LaCroix says the initial 25% tariff would have had a far-reaching impact on the state's lobster industry.
8: It's a really big business. There's almost 5,000 lobster fishermen out on the water, not to mention all the people that work on the land side.
6: Our news partners at CBS 13 reports Canada adjusted some tariffs based on feedback from Canadians. And staying with edible sea life, the Scarborough River is under an emergency shellfish closure for 3 weeks because of a pipe leak over the marsh. The river is closed from CV leading up river after the Department of Marine Resources closed the area based on the amount of waste leaking from the pipe. The Press Herald reports Marine Resources closes the area for 21 days when toxic product is released, given time to get bacteria out of shellfish. People consuming shellfish from contaminated water can get sick from bacteria. Now here's Andy Robb with your latest AccuWeather forecast.
9: Partly sunny this afternoon, a thunderstorm, high 78, cloudy for tonight, low 57. Less humid with clouds and sun, a beautiful day for Saturday, high 77.
6: Right now in Falmouth, it's 81 and cloudy. Next high tide at Portland Harbor is 12:15 tomorrow morning. Andy Mounter, News Radio WGAN.
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16: 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Report, Iran leader looks to ease economic pain from U.S. So whatever Scott Bessent is doing, it must be working. It must be working. I love seeing the lines of the people waiting in their cars for gasoline. You know, I remember those days. I remember them twice in the 1970s, and then into 1980. Actually, and those were not good times, and we didn't have anywhere in the, as bad as the inflation was back then. It was nothing like it is in Iran now. So I think things are starting to come apart at the seams in Iran, and that's a good thing. That's a good thing. 844-500-4242, 844-500-4242. It's the last week before the primary elections in Massachusetts. And I don't think there's a lot of excitement going into Tuesday's voting, but you know, maybe you'll run into one of the candidates, and maybe you won't. Maybe you'll get lucky and you won't run into any of them. I'm going to be leaving after 3 hours today. We have a party again. We're coming down to the end of the summer, and we're having get-togethers for our clients down here on the Cape. So we're going to do the chump line in the third hour at 4 o'clock. If you're listening live, it'll be in the third hour of the show. And then we will do Police Blotter Facts Friday at the bottom of the third hour. In other words, 4:30. And then Tom Shattuck will fill in for the last hour of the show. Maybe we'll have a verdict in the Lindsey Clancy murder trial by then. But I somewhat doubt it. But, you know, you never know with a jury. It's a very complicated case, and I think I would assume that it's probably like 10-2 or 9-3, one way or the other. And there's some holdouts, and you know, you have a lengthy trial like this, and you know, I know they're not supposed to be paying attention to the media coverage and just the overall buzz, but you can't expect the jury not to you know what's going on, and the holdouts are going to hold out for a while. I think I could be wrong. This is just speculation on my part, but anyway, if we have a verdict later today, we'll certainly be covering it and talking about it. 844-500-4242. I want to start out today with a story it's kind of a flashback to COVID days. And, you know, the Democrats apparently have learned nothing from the catastrophe that they inflicted on the nation and on themselves, basically, and on quote unquote the science, with all the falsehoods that they perpetrated over during the panic of 2020, 2021. Now, you may have seen the headline. I doubt you read the story. I know I didn't read the story because I didn't put much faith in it or much confidence in it. But the governor of Pennsylvania earlier this week, Josh Shapiro, announced that there had been two deaths because of a measles outbreak in Lancaster County, Pennsylvania. And so he immediately ran out to Lancaster, PA, and to the county, and announced that we pray and hope that these deaths will be the last. And he said that the deaths were completely preventable, and you know, why has Robert Kennedy, the Secretary of Health,

0: and Human Services discouraged people from getting vaccinations, and that's why they're dead. And this is all, this blood is on his hands and his boss Donald Trump's hands, etc., etc. Can you see where I'm going with this? Where he was going down the Fauci road. He was going down the Fauci road. So people started this. People started making checks. You may remember this. I'd forgotten about it till I started reading the stories this morning. They pulled the same crap all around the country with COVID. You know that, right? They you know, people would be shot to death in Colorado, and they'd find some kind of a COVID antibodies, and they'd say they died of COVID. Or I remember a motorcyclist in Orange County, Florida, Orlando, you know, getting crushed on an interstate highway by a truck. COVID-related death. John Glenn's widow died, 100, age 100, struck down by COVID. Same thing. I remember then one time Pennsylvania announced, you know, Levine was the health person, the future Admiral Levine, the guy in a dress from Belmont Hill School, and. They had a breakdown, a death by county by COVID. And so there were still a few reporters in Pennsylvania at the time. So a couple of them said, they started, the local newspapers started calling up the county quarters. Oh, well, we want to do a human interest story. We see there's been two deaths, according to Secretary Levine, there have been two deaths in the county from COVID. The coroner said, what the hell are you talking about? They were just making them up out of whole cloth, making them up, right? So guess what? They started doing some checking into the deaths in Lancaster County. One of them was an infant who died of a ruptured spleen, and they said measles kill. The other person. They don't know. They don't know one way or the other, whether it's measles or not. And so Bobby Kennedy put out Bobby Kennedy said he denounced it and said Governor Shapiro made an unseemly rush to Lancaster County to convene a national press conference in his giddy delight. That's what it was. It was a giddy delight in announcing two measles deaths. It was a morose commentary on the contemporary political dialogue. This is Bobby Kennedy Jr. The performance by Shapiro was a replay of the Democrats' COVID playbook. Fear-mongering, misinformation, finger-pointing, and the weaponization of infectious disease fears for political gain. See, he's running for president, Shapiro. So he's got he thinks that people, just like Mara Healey thinks that her constituents really support infanticide. That's why she signed that bill. Shapiro thinks that his constituents, Democrats, crazy Democrats, insane Democrats, the people wearing masks on these beautiful summer days outside. He thinks they want another panic. So he's decided that he's the science. But first, let's have the man who was really the science before he became the Fifth Amendment. Cut 12A.
1: Because I represent science.
0: I represent science. Now this is Josh Shapiro taking the heat from Bobby Kennedy Jr. after making up the two deaths and then reporting them with giddy delight. This is Josh Shapiro. Cut 12.
2: We need to believe in science, right? I mean, I'm going to get on a soapbox here for a second, but I am so sick and tired of politicians who gleefully ignore science and pretend that the scientists and the experts don't matter, that some bogus ideology or some nonsense they saw on Twitter matters more. Listen to the scientists. They matter, and we need to trust them. We need to trust them as we deal with the pandemic. We need to trust them when it comes to climate change, and we need to make sure they are incorporated into our decision making. Listen to the scientists. Invest in the scientists. You know, I've called on the Trump administration over and over and over again to fund and listen to the scientists at the EPA, for example. We need to have that all throughout our government. Now is the time for expertise and smarts, not ideology and nonsense and partisanship. Now's the time to come.
0: That's what he just, he wasn't doing that.
2: Doing that at Pitt, I'm really proud of him.
0: Trust the scientists, even when they lie. Listen to the scientists, even when they're lying to you. Invest in the scientists, even as they're trying to kill you with their gain-of-function research, which they've been ordered not to do, but they still do it anyway in a violation of the laws. 508 says, I thought Shapiro was low on the nut scale. You would think, I would think that as well. I thought he was kind of low on the nut scale too. I thought the fact that, you know, some Democrat tried to burn down the governor's mansion when he was in it because he's Jewish. I thought that, and the fact that he was passed over for idiot Tim Walz on the 2024 ticket because he was Jewish. I thought that would, like, you know, somewhat inoculate him against the insanity of the Democrat Party, but apparently not. Sal, you're next with Howie Carr. Go ahead, Sal.
3: Hey, Howie. The topic that you started off with got me thinking. So the COVID deaths, I mean, how can we take any of those numbers seriously when we heard that hospitals were getting paid per COVID death?
0: Right.
3: I mean, I know a lot of elderly people died, but I don't believe any of the numbers that they have for COVID deaths.
0: I don't either.
3: Speaking for our country,
0: I don't either. And now you see they're using in one state, Pennsylvania, they're using the exact same playbook, making up deaths, just like they did in COVID.
4: It's science.
0: You know, that doesn't tell me much about Shapiro's political savvy or his intelligence that he's going back to trust the science, especially just when everybody just saw a few weeks ago Fauci taking the Fifth Amendment 111 times from I am the science to I am the Fifth Amendment. 844-500-4242. I'm Howie Carr.
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0: 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I don't quite get this whole thing, but, you know, I guess there's a lot of Chinese communist propaganda, kind of like COVID, you know, that's promoting this dissent. 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I mean, you need these things, right? You got to have them. 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I support it.
14: 45% of the audience supports it. 41% opposes it, 14% are undecided.
0: Yeah, it's an interesting thing because it cuts across ideological lines. 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All are equally nuts. Or in the case of Shapiro, I think he's just he's very expedient. He saw an opening, and he decided to take it. And why would you try to make an issue out of two deaths that unless you were absolutely positive And he obviously wasn't. And Bobby Kennedy just said that we don't know if they made a mistake or they just flat out made it up. 7781 says, now it's never trust medicine, media.

0: detained by ICE, according to that agency's detention database. Yiannopoulos was listed as a citizen of the United Kingdom and rose to prominence during the first Trump administration. This is ABC News.
1: 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A man is dead after being shot by police in Portland following a chase last night.
2: Police say they were called to Commercial Street, where they found Jacob Hastings, who had been threatening restaurant patrons with a firearm. They say Hastings drove off to the Casco Bay parking lot, where they shot and killed him when he appeared to be pointing a gun at them. Police later recovered a gun in one of several vehicles Hastings had reportedly stolen. Three Portland police officers are now on administrative leave. Jason Taylor, News Radio, WGAN.
1: A Midcoast daycare has been shut down for 9 days. And its owner is accusing the state of retaliation. The Department of Health and Human Services shut down Tiny Tykes in Trenton, saying daycare workers were missing background checks, CPR, and first aid certifications. DHHS also claims that 6 of the 16 children on site at the time of the inspection didn't have documents allowing emergency medical treatment. The owner says DHHS is retaliating because of a report she made about neglect in the department. And the town of York is looking at a $5.8 million tap to repair its historic Beech Cliff Walk, which it was heavily damaged by a pair of storms in 2024. York Emergency Management Director Nicole Pastana says FEMA funding could pay for much of the project, but it comes with a hitch.
3: With these large projects, they will not reimburse until after the full completion, so it is still on the taxpayer to front the bill.
1: Our news partners at CBS 13 reports York voters will likely be asked to provide upfront funding for the repairs. 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
4: Partly sunny this afternoon, a thunderstorm, high 78, cloudy for tonight, low 57. Less humid with clouds and sun, a beautiful day for Saturday, high 77.
1: Right now in South Portland, it's 81 and cloudy. Next high tide at Portland Harbor is at 12:15 this morning. 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
5: Live from the Byrna Less Lethal Pistol Studio, it's Howie Carr.
6: 844-500-4242-760 says, my aversion to data centers is that they use a ton of water and electricity. If they fix that problem, then I probably wouldn't be averse to it. Well, you know, we have new nuclear technology. I mean, the Luddites in the Democrat Party don't want natural gas pipelines, so of course they don't want more nuclear power plants. But, I mean, you fix that pretty easily, the power problem, and now the libs are saying, well, we don't need any more nuclear power. We're going to have geothermal power, and very very shortly. Oh, okay. What's going to happen for us? Net zero with carbon emissions or geothermal? I think we should go with nuclear power. But the water situation, I don't think the water situation. Maybe we should stop. Stop tearing down the dams. How about that? Might that be a good? That might be a good solution to the energy problem as well. Why? I'd rather have plenty of cheap electric power and water as opposed to snail darters. If you give me a choice, that would be a good poll question for Monday. What do you prefer? Cheap electric power and lots of water, or snail darters? I know what I'm picking. I'm even picking cheap electrical power and water over salmon. 844-500-4242. Choosing an ICE detention center or an AI data center is a coin flip. I like a lower tax bill, but seeing new Americans sent on their way isn't bad either. Yeah. I think a lot of we have a lot of places where we could put the illegal aliens on their way out the door. They're called jails. You know, we've been using them in most states, and they've just tried in places like Massachusetts and Maine. They've been cutting back on it, but they could reopen the jails are open. Just reopen the areas where they used to stash, and in some cases, like in Plymouth County, still do. Stash the cholos on their way out the door. By the way, did you see another illegal alien has been arrested in Cumberland County.

0: reportedly stolen. Three Portland police officers are now on administrative leave. Jason Taylor, News Radio, WGAN.
1: A vacant home in the central Maine town of St. Albans has heavy damage from a fire this week. The St. Albans Fire Department battled the fire and then requested the assistance from the state fire marshal to determine the origin and cause. Investigators determined that the fire originated on a rear deck area of the residence. They say the fire had been classified as undetermined, but noted lawn care work had been conducted at the vacant property the day before the fire was discovered. And the town of York has learned it will cost $5.8 million to repair the historic Beechcliff Walk, which was heavily damaged by a pair of storms in 2024. York Emergency Management Director Nicole Pestana says the big expense comes from the requirement for a helicopter to bring in heavy equipment.
2: It seems absurd, but it is cheaper to do the helicopter than a barge. A helicopter can move the equipment and supplies a lot faster than a barge can.
1: Our news partners at CBS 13 reports the Cliff Walk repair tab will likely go to York voters. 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
3: Partly sunny this afternoon, a thunderstorm, high 78, cloudy for tonight, low 57. Less humid with clouds and sun, a beautiful day for Saturday, high 77.
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6: So, Al Shaheed wants to ban the sale of vodka or alcohol, distilled spirits in certain areas. Really? 978 says alcohol is forbidden in the Islamic religion. It's forbidden by Sharia law. He's an Islamist. He's a Muslim. It's against their whatever. Yeah, but I thought we were here to celebrate diversity, and all of us colonizers, as they call us, had to welcome all these newcomers to our land and, you know, open our doors and our hearts and our wallets to keep them on welfare, because most of the ones from the Middle East are on welfare.
7: Maybe it was just giving medical advice as a doctor.
6: Yes. He's running. I guess he basically won in Dearborn, which is, you know, predominantly Muslim now. And the mayor of Dearborn told the Christian, if you don't like it, you can get the hell out of here. So much for, you know, celebrating diversity when Muslims take over. And by the way, didn't Ilhan Omar own a winery? Don't we have photographs of her bringing a six pack of St. Pauli Girl into her posh townhouse in D.C.? Didn't the Sarniev's father, the Boston bombers, the marathon Muslim murderers, didn't their father like to drink brandy or cognac? That was beloved. They were devout Muslims, and yet the Muslims seem to like many of them will take a drink under extreme social pressure, but he wants to stop everybody else. He's also, this guy is a doctor, but he claims to be a physician, and he doesn't have a license. He does not have a license. So you could claim you're a doctor, but if you don't have a license, can he prescribe Percocets? If he doesn't want anyone to have vodka, can he prescribe them any class A controlled substances? He's with Mehdi Hassan talking about this situation. And again, he's doing the dodge, as Jesse Waters called it earlier this week. He dodges on everything. At least he's in Michigan, right? A Dodge, it's a good Chrysler product, or it used to be. So he's doing the right car comparison. He's doing the Dodge. Cut four.
8: You got attacked by your rivals for calling yourself a physician, not just a doctor, even though you don't have a valid state medical license in New York or Michigan, which apparently is what you need legally to call yourself a physician. Do you wish you'd just stuck to calling yourself a doctor, which you are, to avoid all of this controversy and attacks on your physician status?
9: You know, at the end of the day, is

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2: Today's poll question, which you can vote in at HowieCarshow.com, is would you support or oppose a large AI data center in the area where you live?
1: I would support it.
2: 44% of the audience says they would support it. 37% say they would oppose it, and 19% are undecided.
1: All right. So, you know, the thing about these trials being televised and streamed is that people who never followed any courtroom drama except for Perry Mason, now are experts, and so there's all you have all these law tubers out there following everything, and it's fun to have this, but there's everybody's a critic now. So yesterday, Kevin Reddington is the attorney for Lindsey Clancy. He's an old timer. He's been around for 100 years, and he's become famous late in life. And so he was leaving yesterday, and so a lot of people were criticizing him that they thought he should have been stronger, or he was rambling or something. So one of the reporters, a Fox News reporter named Brian Lanis, asked him a question, and this is how he responded.
3: Any response to those critics who say your closing wasn't as great as it could have been?
4: You want a punch?
3: Do you have any second thoughts about the closing, or you think you left it all on the table?
4: Put it this way, I have my fair amount of haters, I'm sure.

0: retaliatory tariffs in the trade war with the U.S. Maine Lobster Marketing Collaborative Executive Director Marianne LaCroix says the initial 25% tariff would have had a far-reaching impact on the state's lobster industry.
1: It's a really big business. There's almost 5,000 lobster fishermen out on the water, not to mention all the people that work on the land side.
0: Our news partners at CBS 13 reports Canada adjusted some of the tariffs based on feedback from Canadians. 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
2: Partial clouds for tonight, low 57. A beautiful start to the weekend Saturday with sunshine and clouds, a high 77. Tomorrow night, cloudy, low 57. Cloudy on Sunday with a high 82. Monday, partial sunshine, high 75. An occasional rain and a thunderstorm around Tuesday, high 71.
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3: From ABC News, I'm Mike Dabusky. The jury in the Lindsey Clancy trial has been told to go home for the weekend after having deliberated for 10 hours and not arriving at a verdict. The judge in the case has said deliberations will resume on Monday. Clancy's defense argues she was suffering from postpartum psychosis when she killed her children 3 years ago, showing jurors a bloody knife and empty pill bottles they say she used on herself. Before being dismissed, jurors asked to see that evidence again.
4: Her defense attorney, Kevin Reddington, he has strongly pushed back against any potential suggestion that her suicide attempt was not serious. Of course, it's impossible to know why exactly the jury requested those specific pieces of evidence.
3: ABC's Rena Roy in Plymouth, Massachusetts. Outside El Paso, Texas this morning, three students were injured in a stabbing on a high school campus. All of those victims are said to be in stable condition right now, and authorities say they have the suspect in custody. El Paso Sheriff Commander Jerome Washington.
5: The juvenile offender was 14 years of age, the male. The two male juvenile victim witnesses are also 14 years of age, and one female victim who was 14 years of age.
3: A search for survivors continues in Nepal, where now 580 people are now confirmed dead. ABC's Tom Sufi Burridge with the latest.
6: This is a highly complex operation in very, very challenging conditions for those rescue teams. We're seeing helicopters clearly playing a key role, trying to get into those remote communities, which were simply devastated by that wall of debris and water on Wednesday. 2.5 days on from this disaster, the scale of tragedy in Nepal, Kira, is becoming clearer. Nepalese officials now believe that close to 2,000 people are missing.
3: And happening in Washington, D.C. today, a Defend the Vote march. Tens of thousands of people marching in opposition to the Trump administration's efforts to restrict mail-in voting. 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
3: 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A man is dead after being shot by police in Portland following a chase last night. Police say they were called to Commercial Street, where they found 37-year-old Jacob Hastings, who had been threatening restaurant patrons with a firearm. They say Hastings drove off to the Casco Bay Lines parking lot, where they shot and killed him when he appeared to be pointing a gun at them. Police later recovered a gun in one of several vehicles Hastings had reportedly stolen. Three Portland police officers are now on administrative leave. The Occupational Safety and Health Administration released a report today saying that the death at a paper mill in January could have been preventable. OSHA reports that the Woodland Pulp Paper Mill in Baileyville put employees in danger by ignoring broken alarms and fire hazards. The agency has cited the paper mill with 8 serious citations and 4 willful citations, with each willful citation receiving a fine of around $166,000. An investigation was triggered by the deaths of 20-year-old intern Casey Malcolm and 26-year-old engineer Alan Hornberger, related to a hydrogen sulfide leak. The campaign of Maine Democratic U.S. Senate candidate Troy Jackson is answering Republican Susan Collins' proposed 4 debates.
9: The Jackson campaign is also calling for 4 televised debates, but says 2 should be town hall style. Jackson is also inviting Collins to join him at 3 public town hall events next week, presumably including 2 he's already organized in Lewiston and Gorham. Jason Taylor, News Radio WGAN.
3: A Midcoast daycare has been shut down for 9 days. As its owner is accusing the state of a retaliation. The Department of Health and Human Services shut down Tiny Tykes in Trenton, saying daycare workers were missing background checks, CPR, and first aid certifications. The owner says DHHS is retaliating because of reports she made about neglect in the department. And students are heading back to Maine colleges, and businesses are seeing the return of a different kind of back-to-school trend, fake IDs. Dave Mixon with Damon's Beverage Mart in Olino near the University of Maine says they get fake IDs from students from many states.
10: You'll start to know after a couple what to look for as different states do different things and change, just like we have in Maine with all the different holograms and whatnot.
3: Our news partners at CBS 13 reports fake IDs seized in Maine could get turned over to the police, and students could face criminal charges if they're caught using one. Now here's Andy Robb with your latest AccuWeather forecast.
11: Tonight, partly cloudy, low 57, sunshine and clouds, a beautiful day for Saturday, high 77 and a low 57, and cloudy on Sunday with a high 82.
3: Right now in Saco, it's 79, cloudy. Next high tide at Portland Harbor is 12:15 tomorrow morning. 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

0: Tom Shattuck in for Howie Carr. Howie is took the 5 p.m. slide. I have you for the next hour, and I'm thrilled to be here. I'm thrilled to be here because you know what? I was listening to Howie today, and I heard the Jasmine Crockett cuts, and it occurred to me that she's the best they have. She is the best they have on the left. She, first of all, she can code switch. She can turn it on and off. Unlike, you know, AOC really can't do that. She does go try to go a little Jenny from the Block sometimes. But she really can't do it like that. Gavin Newsom certainly cannot do it. Kamala Harris has tried, but he can't do it. He doesn't have it like Jasmine Crockett. Now, Jasmine Crockett's essentially semi-employed or is about to be semi-employed. So it doesn't really even matter at this moment. But why not? She could be a superstar. She's if you invent a couple of different personalities and you can pull it off, it's not like she's Hillary Clinton saying, I ain't no ways tired. That can work. In Maine, where I'm from, well, I'm not from, where I work in the Maine Wire, Troy Jackson is trying to reinvent himself as an outsider, a guy who is just an old log or a simple man with simple things. Is that going to work? I tend to doubt it. There are going to be some televised debates coming up. I don't even see how NPR, the main station, doesn't say, hey, why are you acting like you've never been to Augusta when you spent 20 years there? I think that it's such a heavy lift for him to pretend, Troy Jackson, guys like that, to pretend that they're political outsiders, that he just can't pull it off, and that you're going to force these usual liberal suck-up stations, news stations, to ask some real reportery questions. They don't want to. They don't want to, but they're going to have to. In the same way, when Graham Plattner eventually came around to was discovered allegedly raped a Democrat, the local news stations in Maine suddenly couldn't ignore it totally anymore. I mean, this was a real person, a Democrat now. So they couldn't ignore it anymore. And they're going to ask this guy, this faker about this. Jasmine Crockett, I don't see any real meat. Well, let me say this differently. I don't see any legacy media people saying to Jasmine Crockett, how come you seem to be two different people? Maybe the Breakfast Club, but they're not legacy media. Let's go to Cut 8. This is our Jasmine Crockett asked about black voters in Texas. She hates Tallarico, or Tallarico is how he calls them. This is Cut 8.
1: What are you hearing from black voters that you speak to in Texas? Is there excitement in terms of turnout?
2: I don't think that there is excitement, but I think that...
1: How do you turn that around?
2: Well, I don't know that... Like, black voters are practical. So at the end of the day, I don't know that they're going to have to be the most excited, but I will tell you that you always want voters to be excited, right? Like, you want them to feel that because that gives you an idea. Again, if it's raining on that day, if the lines are long, you want that excitement to be able to overcome that.
1: Or
2: that
1: is suppressive tactics.
2: Correct. Because we saw that happening, obviously, in the primary. Mm-hmm. And so, yeah, we need that excitement to kind of get over some of the things that are going to be coming our way. We know that Texas just purged 1.2 million voters off the voter rolls. That just came out. And so we need people to be excited because we want them to kind of go that extra mile. But at the end of the day, I will tell you specifically with black voters, they are looking at our black lives. And the fact is, we have been the targets of Republicans. And so I think that those that are paying attention, they're going to vote no matter what, whether they're excited or not. The question is, some of those that are more infrequent, if we can get them excited, then hopefully, if it is a matter of they tell you, oh, well, you came to the wrong location. If it is a matter of, well, we don't see you on the voter rolls, and they go through making sure they do the provisional ballot and they try to make sure that those ballots get cured, all those things, that's what excitement will do.
0: And there's analytical Jasmine Crockett. That's her when she's speaking. She can do it. Let's go to Cut 9. This is her subtly expressing her disdain for James Tallarico, Cut 9.
2: Because when we're looking at a state like Texas, we've tried this, where we've got one amazing candidate that's running at the top of the ticket. Beto is a very good example of this, raising all the money, doing all the things, running around the entire state, but it's not enough. So for me, I don't think that it should be a matter of there's just one thing that is getting me to the polls. I think it has to be something a little bit more in a state like Texas. And so for me, I think that making sure that people that maybe are getting overshadowed because it seems like it's only about one big race, I think amplifying them, mm-hmm. making sure that I can raise their profiles and introducing them to people, that'll give something more to voters to make them say, you know what, it may be raining outside, but I got to go get there because I got to go get there for this person and this person. Plus, I don't like Trump.
1: I understand, but is it an either or? Either you excite the down ballot or you...
2: I think for me, it probably is. I think it probably is. Only because I am, you know, we've got the fire pack that's going. Mm-hmm. And I'm running all over the country.
0: I'm sorry. She's not talentless. She's not. Now, I don't think she's as attractive as AOC is, and you know how I feel about that. But she's not without tools at all. And just looking at this field, you know, Tallarico is running. James Tallarico. Do we have any Tallarico? Tallarico's running, obviously, in Texas. He is a freak. I think we all know he's a freak. He's got the same thing as

0: He's Tim Walsian. Where, you know, they're shopping to us. Look at this Christian gentleman, the very straight Christian gentleman. And, like, any guy watching him immediately gets vibes. You're like, I don't think. With Tim Walz, and they showed him hunting, and he's like, I'm going to crush a Mountain Dew. Okay. I don't know. And for him to be, you know, he doing the leg kicks and the jazz hands on stage. And I'm like, whatever. People gesticulate in different ways. I have no problem. It's your thing. Do whatever you want. But it's a little odd. Do you hear an adult male say, mind your own damn business? It's just unusual that, you know, that somebody, you know, serve that over as some kind of alpha guy. And you hear it, you think, like, okay. Not buying it. I'm not buying it. And they do this all the time. It's like when they're terrible at this, especially when they look for male running mates of females. And by the way, Kamala Harris is absolutely running. She is absolutely running. So what freak show are they going to pick to be her running mate now? Because they're going to get men wrong. And remember when they got men wrong last time? They were like, okay, what do we need to do to get the stupid Trump voters to get vaccinated? And it's like, okay, we're going to buy NASCAR and Deadliest Catch and all of the things. And the Trump voters, the ones who had doubts about the vaccine, said, go to hell. And so then the same people, the same great marketing geniuses, got together and said, all right, so how do we get men to like Kamala? And so they brought out Obama to yell at black men, saying, I know you like to hit your women sometimes. And to, like, talk down to them. And then they brought this parade of gay guys to shoot these commercials, like, on tractors and things. They just don't, like, they're not calibrated right. But I think Crockett has got some, I think she's got some tools that many of the others don't have. Is there anybody in Europe that you fear, a Democrat who's running? Ossoff is the closest thing to, as far as we know right now, well, we've known him for about a week, right? Since he started saying this stuff about Natalie. He's like the only one who seems like he's not a total freak. The other one is Josh Shapiro. He's Jewish, so Democrats won't vote for him because they don't like Jews. 844-500-4242. That is the number, 844-500-4242. Let me know if you think that if there's any Democrat for president that you would fear as a formidable opponent. I got to tell you that, you know, anything could happen. Who knows? Right now, the Trump approval ratings are not real high. And, you know, some things need to be resolved. And if they are, then for the midterms anyway, then maybe that could provide some relief. 2028 is a long time away. But I don't see anybody on the left being able to out-debate J.D. Vance. I think that he's got a bunch of tools. Traditional D.C., old school, like Jeb Bush conservatives hate him. They think he's up to something. They think he's two-faced. And I think the guy's just got a lot of tools. Super talented, super talented. I think that Rubio has shown that he's super competent. And people like that. And people like him. Let's see. 844-500-4242. That is the number. Let's go. Let's see. Let's go to the phones and Joe. Joe, you are on the Howie Carr Show with Tom Shattuck. What's going on, Joe?
1: Yes, I want to talk about the AOC, the genius congresswoman from the Bronx, I believe it is. Mm-hmm. And everybody talking about AOC running for president. A couple weeks ago, she was talking about the craziness of woke 1.0,
0: That's right.
1: She's not so crazy like that anymore. So what's the news that came out in the last 24 hours is she has rejoined the Democrat Solstice of America. Now, one thing the media doesn't talk about, the Democrat Solstice of America are a lot more radical than they used to be. Matter of fact, the DSA, when they first started out in the 1950s, they wouldn't even accept communists. They said they didn't want to accept democratic centralists. That's what they did. They didn't want communists to be part of their organization. So they literally do have a Maoist faction of the DSA. These Maoists just a few days ago said that AOC was not acceptable to them as a presidential candidate because she supposedly does not have enough solidarity with the Palestinians.
0: Yeah, that's a great communist word to solidarity. Thank you, Joe. I appreciate it. Yeah, I saw that she's rejoined, or she has rejoined the DSA. This is her doing the wide tent strategy of saying yes to everybody right now. And, you know, why not? Why not? By the way, you can text Howie to 617-213-1066. Talifrico is what we used to call a fruitcake. I don't see that it'd be any kind of, that it connotes any kind of dessert feeling to me. So 8603 says, Shattuck was uninvited to the car party, just like I was uninvited to the whites-only Christmas party. Oh, my goodness. Yeah, I did not get an invitation. Maybe I did get an invitation. Who knows? I didn't tip my mailman in the last 2 years, so maybe that's the problem here. I usually do. In times past, I have. 844-542-42. My name is Tom Shattuck. This is the Howie Carr Show.
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2: 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Microsoft is now trying to reassure those workers that its data centers and the ones it plans to build are having a positive impact on society. In his first major speech since becoming chairman of the Federal Reserve, Kevin Warsh in Jackson Hole, Wyoming today promised to bring inflation under control and get it to the central bank's longtime target of just 2%, saying, though, that policymakers have a lot of work to do. Now, that bolstered bets on Wall Street of an interest rate hike sometime later this year, and with that, stocks ended lower. The Dow today down 9, the S&P down 19, the NASDAQ took the worst of it, down 139 points, 0.5% lower, and oil just down slightly, $83.40 a barrel. And Apple TV hiking prices again by another $2 a month to $15. The annual plan goes from $99 to $119. 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
3: ABC News, I'm Mike Dubosky. Deliberations resume on Monday in the case of Lindsey Clancy after jurors didn't reach a verdict today. ABC's Deborah Roberts with more on the case of the Massachusetts mom who's admitted to killing her three children.
4: State prosecutors arguing that Clancy, a labor and delivery nurse, was in full control.
5: It was a horrible choice, and it's a choice that we don't want to think about that a mother could make, because that doesn't make us feel safe or comfortable in this world, but it's a choice she made.
4: But Clancy's defense lawyer, animated at times, blaming the horrible crime on her fragile mental state, exacerbated by overmedication, showing images of a once happy family next to Clancy's graphic hospital photos after a subsequent suicide attempt left her paralyzed.
3: Three students were stabbed at a high school outside El Paso, Texas this morning. The victims are in stable condition and a suspect is in custody, authorities say. All of them are 14 years old. This is ABC News.
6: 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A man is dead after being shot by police in Portland following a chase last night.
7: Police say they were called to Commercial Street, where they found Jacob Hastings, who had been threatening restaurant patrons with a firearm. They say Hastings drove off to the Casco Bay parking lot, where they shot and killed him when he appeared to be pointing a gun at them. Police later recovered a gun in one of several vehicles Hastings had reportedly stolen. Three Portland police officers are now on administrative leave. Jason Taylor, News Radio, WGAN.
6: The Bangor police say a man who was arrested for disorderly conduct was too impaired that he was taken to the hospital instead of a jail. Officers responded to a parking garage on Columbus Street early yesterday morning, where they say 44-year-old Peter Bessett was swearing and flaring around. He was arrested but was so impaired he couldn't be admitted to the

0: out, when I say it means an aged progressive in a pink hat, essentially. I think you know what I mean. It's not everybody who was, born from 1940 to 1964 or whatever it was. 413 says, I think Bashir might be the one for the Dems in 28. He seems to have an icy personality, but we'll see. 508 says, why is Tom carrying DSA propaganda points? I'm a Gen X with multiple properties. The wine and cheese should be limited to Howie's Beautiful People Party. I am just saying, oh, okay, Jared told me to say it, okay? I wanted to leave the boomers alone. 844-500-4242. That is the phone number. My name is Tom Shattuck. This is the Howie Carr Show.
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1: Howie Carr is back.
0: I could just have this genre of music and I'd be just fine. Just fine. 844-500-4242. I do want to say one other thing. I think I loved Dolly Parton, too. I think she was great, an American hero, beautiful songbird, lovely person, excellent personality. After this, after, let's say, today, can we wrap it up with the tributes? I'm a big podcast guy, and I've heard 86,000 now hours of Dolly, and I think she's great. I think she's great. And I understand that they didn't have running water or electricity in Tennessee where she grew up, and that her manager was first a jerk, and she wrote Jolene and I Will Always Love You in the same week. And, okay, let's move it on now. 844-500-4242. We've been talking about data centers, among other things. Let's go to Mike in Maine. Mike, what's going on?
17: Well, you know, when you talk about these data centers, you know, a lot of people are in a panic here. Look, they're going to be driven like GE Verona. They're going to use natural gas turbines or modular nukes to power these. But, you know, as far as your water use, now look, they have come up with a design for a self-contained cooling system. I want you to think about the radiator on your car, okay? Yep. It's a contained system. I mean, the fluids that they'll use will be much heavier,
0: right?
17: But the actual place can be cooled by self-containment. But I'll tell you where our problem lies here, is our grid is a mess.
0: Huh. Yeah.
17: It's been a mess for 30 years. And they kept passing the buck about redoing the grid. You know, back then it would have cost us maybe $10 billion if they had done it 20 years ago. The whole grid in the United States. And they never got it done.
0: Yeah.
17: So look, under the agreement with the federal government, these power plants have to send so much back to the grid, the local grid. And I'm not sure if the local grids are going to stand up to this.
0: Mike, thanks for the call. Yeah, that was self-imposed, unfortunately. Howie Carr Show. Howie's back Monday. Have a great weekend.
18: In fact, I'm going to skip off real quick.
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3: From ABC News, I'm Mike Dabusky. The jury deciding the fate of Lindsay Clancy has been sent home for the weekend after they didn't reach a verdict today. The 12 jurors, 9 women and 3 men, will not be deciding if the Massachusetts mom killed her 3 children in 2023, but if she's criminally responsible. Her defense team has been arguing she was suffering from postpartum psychosis. ABC's Rena Roy reports from Plymouth, Massachusetts, where the trial's being held.
4: Prosecutors highlighted the steps that Clancy took to secure that knife and those pills, arguing she made intentional steps to kill the children before attempting to take her own life. They also highlighted what they called superficial injuries stemming from Clancy's suicide attempt with that knife and the therapeutic to low levels of medication that were in her system that day of the killings.
3: Clancy's lawyers have pushed back on the suggestion her suicide attempt was not serious. 580 people are dead and nearly 2,000 people are missing after fast-moving floodwaters devastated parts of Nepal earlier this week. ABC's Brit Clennett is in Kathmandu, the capital of Nepal.
5: There is an urgent recovery underway, and it's complicated by mountains of mud and debris. Communication lines are down, roads are blocked, and the search for, as I say, dozens of Americans, but also hundreds of other foreigners, trekkers, is underway.
3: Several organizations marched on Washington today to push back against the Trump administration's attempts to limit mail-in voting. ABC's White House correspondent Karen Travers.
6: Less than 70 days until the midterm election day, an election cycle marked by a push by President Trump and Republicans to change voting laws and reshape congressional districts. Many civil rights groups have charged those efforts will hurt racial minorities.
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9: 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The news is brought to you by the most delicious fire you'll ever sip, the habanero-infused tequila Zepedu Reaper, Spirit of the Month at RSV Discount Beverage, Forest Avenue, Portland. A man is dead after being shot by police in Portland following a chase Thursday night. Police said they were called to Commercial Street, where they found 37-year-old Jacob Hastings, who'd been threatening restaurant patrons with a firearm. They say Hastings drove off to the Casco Bay Lines parking lot

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4: 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Madonna's longtime manager Guy Oseri was a guest on the Tim Ferriss podcast.
5: Madonna does not want her music trained on. Don't care what you want to pay her.
6: Yeah.
5: She's very clear. 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
4: Even those artists who are open to working with AI are not rushing to do deals. They and their representatives want to first establish the financial and legal framework to ensure artists get paid for new products and have the power to protect their name, image, and likeness. 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

0: joining Mark Levin again on Life, Liberty, and Levin on the Fox News Channel this Saturday at 8 p.m. Eastern. Make sure you set your DVR, right? Don't miss it. Record it. Watch it. These are those deep dives that you do not want to miss, right? That's all I could tell you. You've been warned. You have been told. Make sure you lock it in. Now, there's a couple of things I want to get into. We're going to get into, like, the things I said, right? And there's a few things that aren't on there, right? Did you know, and this is an old story, this is not breaking news, that they have a certain level of care that they offer through tax funds in Denmark for people that have developmental delays and different challenges. And I think you'll be floored when I tell you all about it. Now, I am going to leave that for a little bit later in the show for our Power Hour, hour number three. We're doing it live, we're doing it national, and we're doing it with me, Rich Valdez, sitting in for the great one, Mark Levin.
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4: ABC News, I'm Mike Dubusky. Jury deliberations resume on Monday in the trial of Lindsey Clancy. Jurors were sent home this afternoon after not arriving at a verdict in that case. She is accused of killing her three children in 2023. The death toll continues to mount after devastating flooding in Nepal this week. Vikram Ravi says his parents were on a spiritual pilgrimage in the area and were near the Nepal-Tibet border when the floodwaters started coming through. He tells ABC News they're now safe.
5: This must be an extremely spiritual and honestly a secretive journey because it's about their connection with God. But obviously things went south. Shiva has been very important, especially to my mom. She's every Indian family or Hindu family per se has like their favorite god or their family god. And Shiva just happened to be one of ours. And I believe he protected them that day.
4: The State Department says five Americans have been rescued so far. This is ABC News.
6: 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A man is dead after being shot by police in Portland following a chase last night.
7: Police say they were called to Commercial Street where they found Jacob Hastings, who had been threatening restaurant patrons with a firearm. They say Hastings drove off to the Casco Bay parking lot where they shot and killed him when he appeared to be pointing a gun at them. Police later recovered a gun in one of several vehicles Hastings had reportedly stolen. Three Portland police officers are now on administrative leave. Jason Taylor, News Radio, WGAN.
6: Westbrook police are looking for a 37-year-old man who went missing yesterday. They say Anthony Cook was last seen at his home in Westbrook and was reportedly wearing an LSW red sweatshirt with the word Yellowstone on it. Police say Cook was most likely driving a Toyota Camry with a plain no tree main license plate with a broken gas cap cover. Anybody with info about Cook is asked to contact the Westbrook police. And the town of York is looking at a $5.8 million tap to repair its historic Beech Cliff Walk, which was heavily damaged by a pair of storms in 2024. York Emergency Management Director Nicole Pastana says FEMA funding could pay for much of the project, but it comes with a hitch.
8: With these large projects, they will not reimburse until after the full completion, so it is still on the taxpayer to front the bill.
6: Our news partners at CBS 13 reports York voters will likely be asked to provide upfront funding for the repairs. 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
9: Tonight, partly cloudy, low 57, sunshine and clouds, a beautiful day for Saturday, high 77 and a low 57, and cloudy on Sunday with a high 82.
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3: From ABC News, I'm Dave Packer. Today marks 6 months since the start of the war in Iran. Shortly after it started, President Trump told the American people,
4: "We took a little excursion because we felt we had to do that to get rid of some evil. And I think you'll see it's going to be a short-term excursion."
3: But today, there's still no movement or agreement on Iran's nuclear program. The U.S. struck nuclear targets in Iran that the Pentagon claims crippled their ability to continue a nuclear program. But the Iranians say that they'll keep putting pressure on the U.S. and have crippled traffic in the Strait of Hormuz. ABC's Martha Raddatz.
5: Iran, of course, is still firing at ships. The president on Thursday once again insisting Iran is feeling the pressure after his warning of devastating economic sanctions on the regime. But so far, the Iranians have shown nothing but defiance.
3: A desperate search for survivors continues in Nepal today. Officials say the death toll has reached 543, and that could soon be rising. ABC's Tom-Sophie Borridge on the rescue effort.
6: This is a highly complex operation in very, very challenging conditions for those rescue teams. We're seeing helicopters clearly playing a key role, trying to get into those remote communities, which were simply devastated by that wall of debris and water on Wednesday. 2.5 days on from this disaster, the scale of tragedy in Nepal, Kira, is becoming clearer. Nepalese officials now believe that close to 2,000 people are missing.
3: The jury has been sent home as deliberations continue in the Lindsay Clancy murder trial. The Massachusetts mother acknowledges she killed her 3 children, but claims she's not criminally responsible because she was suffering from postpartum psychosis. ABC's Peter Haralambos.
7: We understand that the jury requested 2 specific pieces of evidence. One is the knife that Clancy used to try to commit suicide. This was the knife that was found in her second floor bedroom. She used it to cut her wrist and cut her neck before jumping out of that window. That incident, of course, leaving her paralyzed from the waist down.
3: You're listening to ABC News.
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10: 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A man is dead after being shot by police in Portland following a chase last night. Police say they were called to Commercial Street, where they found 37-year-old Jacob Hastings, who had been threatening restaurant patrons with a firearm. They say Hastings drove off to the Casco Bay Lines parking lot, where they shot and killed him when he appeared to be pointing a gun at them. Our news partners at CBS 13 talked to this homeless woman about Hastings, who was homeless himself.
11: Sounds like he was desperate and maybe looking for a means to an end, you know? Obviously, if he's, you know, pointing guns at people, then something's got to be done. Glad there wasn't others, you know, fatally injured.
10: Hastings had a long criminal history dating back to 2006 and was on Maine's sex offender registry. A murder trial ended today in Somerset County, where Daniel Marquis was found guilty in the death of 38-year-old Christopher Nicholson. Prosecutors say Marquis shot Nicholson at a home in Norwich in March of last year. Marquis's girlfriend, who was also Nicholson's mother, told detectives her boyfriend and son got into a heated argument that turned physical. She said she saw her son put both of his hands up before shots were fired. It took just 40 minutes for a jury to find Marquis guilty of murder. Maine Senator Susan Collins is not a fan of the current trade.

0: for me, the other side of the coin is, do people that hate me because I've been so honest about it? I don't know. But I'm curious to know how this hurts or helps an artist, right? Because you've seen, you know, interview after interview of people in Hollywood and other places. They come out and they're like, hey, I like this or I like that. And for many, it hurts. Now, I think for those that are in Nashville, usually doesn't hurt them at all, right? Because there's still a conservative bastion in Tennessee. But is that changing, right? Is there a rift amongst the folks in Nashville? I don't know. I don't think so. I think Jelly Roll might be the exception to the rule. But I'm curious to know your thoughts on this. And I want to hear from you on it. Now, a couple other things I want to get into before we move on. One of the things that gets under my skin is when people try to invoke the name of the Constitution, right? They start talking about this is a violation of the Constitution. And in Cut 12, we've got the Attorney General of California, Rob Bonta. I think I called him a congressman earlier. That was probably a compliment, or maybe it was an insult. I don't know. Depends on how you look at it. But General Bonta, he was on CNN today, and he says that President Trump is violating the Constitution because he wants to restrict mail-in voting. Listen to this.
1: He is trying to violate the U.S. Constitution. That's par for the course for him, unfortunately. He has trampled over the U.S. Constitution time and time again, at least tried to, and we've stopped him multiple times, whether it be birthright citizenship or his unlawful unconstitutional tariffs or other actions he's taken, and he's doing it here. There's a part of the Constitution, a clause in the Constitution, right on point, the Elections Clause. It says the states and, to a degree, Congress determine the time, place, and the manner of elections, and the United States Postal Service and the President of the United States have no authority in that regard. So he is violating the Constitution, and rightfully and appropriately, a federal judge has blocked him from implementing this unlawful and unconstitutional action.
0: Now, Rob Bonta is doing his victory lap here. But the bigger question here is, what is Rob Bonta missing? I think he's missing the will of the people, right? Because while it is the state legislatures that do this, they do this at the behest of we the people, right? We the people of whichever state. Americans, by and large, whether you're looking at the polling or anecdotal evidence or just honest common sense, don't want crooked elections. None of them do. That's a fact. I'm pretty sure that it's kind of irrefutable. Unless you're in a very blue county and a very blue state, then they're like, oh, no, we want this. But by and large, right, roughly 3,000 counties across the country, roughly 3,000 counties across the country want fair elections. I would be, you know, remiss if I didn't count a couple of blue ones, like I said. But for the most part, so, okay, they take this legal action against the president, but they're missing the bigger point. Trump's just played them. This guy's now on television saying that it's Trump that's violating the Constitution because he's saying he doesn't want ballot fraud. You don't have to be a rocket scientist to realize that this guy, who happens to be a Democrat, is advocating for ballot fraud, trying to wrap it in the patina of Trump hatred and Trump derangement syndrome and Trump's all things bad and it's anti-constitutional. Guess what? I think even the Democrats look at this and say, yeah, you know, come on, let's be honest here. This isn't really what's going on, right? I mean, come on. It's when people of all walks of life, from all stripes, when they see these videos that James O'Keefe puts together or others that are showing people how blatant it is when people refuse an ID, it makes people scratch their heads and think and say, hold on a second. Why are you so adamant about making voting so easy to be rigged, making it so susceptible to fraud? And that, to me, is a losing position. Anyway, I want to know what you think about that as well. 877-381-3811, 877-3811. I'm Valdez, in for the great one.
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0: straight. Josh Gottheimer, who is a pro-Israel Democrat, he says that they, the DSA, have no place in the Democrat Party. Yet the entirety, minus Gottheimer and Fetterman and four other guys, are anti-Israel. How make that make sense, sir? You yourself know that El Sayed hates Israel and so many others. Yet you're here trying to normalize him, saying that, no, he's not going to be with Piker. How dumb do you think people are? You don't think they could see through that? Come on. Por favor. That's all I could say to that. Please. That's one of the silliest things I've ever heard. It really is. I was going to play the other Gottheimer, but honestly, you see, this is far-fetched effery, for lack of a better word. It's Friday night. I can't, right? I mean, this is a nonsensical argument, saying that the DSA has no place in the Democrat Party. You're one of five people that think that. The rest of your party is rolling out the red carpet for them. Have you heard of Ilhan Omar and Rashida Tlaib and the rest of the squad? You lost a handful, right? You lost Crockett. You lost Jamal Bowman. But those were newcomers. But the core of your squad is there. Well, did we lose the bald one, Mr. Producer? I forget her name. Forgive me. Ayanna Pressley. Is she out? No, she's still there too, right? Yes, Cori Bush. Another newcomer, though short-lived. So, listen. They rolled the dice in some areas, and they were able to beat them. And thank God they were. But let's make no mistake, right? In Virginia, Spanberger, the governor, 2 years ago or 4 years ago when she ran, she said, I don't want any help from AOC. Her and her defund the police is going to be hurtful to my campaign. This time around, she said, hey, let's do a fundraiser with AOC, a rally. So forgive me, Congressman Gottheimer. Forgive me, truly. I think the words you said, that they didn't add up for me. Anyway, I'm not here to beat up Josh Gottheimer. I'm here to make sense of this, right? We need 100 guys like Josh Gottheimer to bring some normalcy to the Democrat Party. And saying that the DSA has no place is a start. But it's got to make sense. They're running the show. All right, amigos, we've got calls. Jimmy, Curtis, Joy, and so many others. Keep it locked right here. The big golden hour is coming up. I am Rich Valdez. We're going to be talking about my showdown with AOC on Fifth Avenue in New York City some years ago. For those of you who haven't heard that story, I'll share. Plus, breaking.
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